0: here inside Lee's Family Forum, home of the AHL, Henderson Silver Knights. And that's a 9-yard pickup for Stoudemire, who had 2 receiving touchdowns against San Diego in the first meeting. And Stoudemire, 35th catch now, going back to the last 6 games plus this first quarter. 2 minutes to go in the first. Play fake with a flag down in the backfield. Delora hit from the waist. He throws it wildly to the right side, and it's somehow caught. That was a Brett Farvian underhand scoop shovel pass that Quentin Randolph came back to make the catch on at the 14. A 7-yard pickup, and I think the reason why Jaden Delora did that is because he thought there was a defensive penalty anyway. And there is illegal defense on San Diego. So Delora knew he had a free play. Otherwise, that was an extremely reckless decision to just underhand wing the ball high up into the air. But Randolph makes the catch anyway. Delora is 4 for 4 out of the gates, and the Nighthawks have a first down to the San Diego 14 with 1:45 to go in the first quarter and a 13-7 Vegas lead. So Delora has found Randolph 3 times, Stoudemire once. Breaks the huddle with trips wide to the left. Wimbush split wide right will come in forward motion towards his quarterback, Delora. The shotgun snap. They give it to Wimbush. Running left. Randolph with a block sets the edge as Wimbush gets around the 10-yard line on the near side wall and is forced into the wall at the 9-yard line as a very late flag comes in. In the direction of an offensive hold. That came, though, a good second after the whistle had already blown. That was really late there from Reed Brotherton's crew. As it stands, a 5-yard pickup for Wimbush on first down. And that's why it was an after-the-play personal foul late hit on Charles Turner, the right guard. That's a mental mistake for the Nighthawks. And Turner in his 7th start this year, former national champion O-lineman with LSU, won it with Cheryl Burrow and the Tigers back in 2019. Turner only played 3 games that year and was technically a redshirt, but eventually a 2-year starter, had a nice career with LSU, but they're guilty of the late hit penalty. And now a flag flies on 2nd and 15 as everybody was getting set in formation, a flinch on the offensive line. Now was on Deshaun Stoudemire on the far side. So the Nighthawks, who had touchdowns on their opening 2 drives, looking like they were coasting into the red zone for a third, get the late hit personal foul penalty, then a false start, and they're backed up now 2nd and 20, all the way back to the San Diego 24 as we're into the final minute of the first quarter. 13-7 Vegas. It's been 2 touchdown passes from Jaden Delora to Quentin Randolph out of the gates. And Delora making his first start in 3 weeks after being injured with a turf toe. Takes the shotgun snap, play fake to Wimbush, drops back, sets the feet, throws left side on a crossing route, and again Stoudemire makes the catch right in front of the boards and gets plastered. Hands the ball to a fan wearing a Rebels shirt in the first row, flips it back to a young girl about 3 rows behind him. Nicely done by the fan down there. That's a pickup of 10 yards on the play. And man, Stoudemire's taking a couple of shots. Hit from behind there by Caleb Street as he brings it in and gives Vegas a 3rd and manageable, which will be taken on the other side of our end of quarter break. It's the Nighthawks who get off to a strong start. They lead it 13-7 over San Diego after 1 quarter of play in the battle for the number 1 seed in the Western Conference. We'll step aside, come back for quarter number 2, and a big 3rd and 10 for the Nighthawks when we return here on 12:30 The Game.
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3: 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Nighthawks with a 13-7 lead over the San Diego Strikeforce. Ben Wilson back with you on a 105-degree day Sunday in the Las Vegas Valley. Big thanks to our engineer, Ruben Guerrero, in our Las Vegas studios on this Christmas in July summer celebration penultimate home game for the Nighthawks. There's a chance if they win today and get the number one seed, which they would clinch with a win, they would not have another game away from Henderson until the IFL Championship game on August 16th. So you're talking about a month plus of not leaving home. Nighthawks have a bye next week, host Northern Arizona in 2 weeks. So regardless, they'll get a couple weeks guaranteed at home. They're already set to host a first-round playoff game, but if they beat San Diego today, they'll get the number one seed in the West. And if that was the case, they would host the winner of a San Diego-Arizona Titanic 2-3 round one playoff matchup. Still a long way to go until that, though. Nighthawks lead at 13-7. And as we start the second quarter, have a third down and 10 at the San Diego 14, going from left to right on the far hash. Trips wide to the right. Early movement at the snap. Free play as Delora throws high over the middle. That's caught by Randolph, but short of the first down marker at the 6. Pushed backward by Caleb Street, who had the interception against Vegas a few weeks ago in his San Diego debut. But it looked like a flinch by somebody on the D-line for San Diego. And the Nighthawks would gladly accept that penalty, make it 3rd and 5 from the 9-yard line instead of a 4th and 3, which is the current setup. And it is illegal defense. Wallace Cowens out of his stance at the snap. And it is 3rd and 5 for the Nighthawks. That's a big addition, though, this game for San Diego. Wallace Cowens, one of the best D linemen in the league, who was second-team All-IFL last year with a team leading 11 tackle for loss, but he was suspended the first meeting against Vegas, he and wide receiver Jalen Sample, after a brawl broke out at the end of the previous game against Northern Arizona. So the Strikeforce beat Vegas the first meeting despite having two of their best players, one on each side of the ball, sidelined. Cowan's the guilty party there, though, and it's 3rd and 5 with trips wide to the right. And Herta Shin, the OC for the Nighthawks, racing down the near sidewall asking for a timeout. There was still 5 on the play clock, but there was something Hurtis didn't like with the set. And as the receivers were starting to break in forward motion on the right side, he takes a timeout with 14:03 to go in the first half. So we'll keep it here ahead of a 3rd and 5. Herta Shin now in his third year as the offensive coordinator with 4 returners back from last year's IFL championship team. And the season started with only 3 returners, but Antonio Wimbush, what a crucial midseason re-add he was been. Got an opportunity to go to the CFL, was with the BC Lions, but they released him right as training camp broke. And there was no opening on the roster. The Nighthawks had already signed Josh Tomas to replace Wimbush in the offseason, and Tomas was having an outstanding year, but when Josh went down with a fractured pinky a couple weeks ago and nobody had signed Antonio Wimbush, he'd been a free agent since late April. Mike Davis went ahead and re-signed him in his third game today. He set up far left, shotgun snap, Delora throws left, and it's broken up off the hands of a diving Seneca McKee, who was blanketed by Caleb Street. They tried to just set up a hitch route there in the slot and have McKee make a beeline right to the sticks and settle down there, but Street, who has been really impressive in his first year with San Diego, was on the IFL All-Rookie team. He tied with Joe Fouché of Bay Area for the IFL lead with 7 interceptions last year. Fouché's now with Vegas. Street's now with San Diego. And it's 4th and 5 for the Nighthawks. This is a crucial play here in the first half, up 13-7. One wide to the left, trips wide to the right. Empty set. Delora fakes, fires. Oh, wide open over the middle. They totally lost Randolph. And he slides to the turf in the back of the end zone. his 20th touchdown of the year and the easiest one he'll ever haul in. A busted coverage extends the lead for the Nighthawks as they go up 19-7. And that is 50 touchdowns over the last two seasons for Quentin Randolph, a franchise record. 30 last year when he set all the single-season catch yards and touchdown records. 20 now in his 13th game this year. Gabe Ruiz, 1-for-2 on PATs, but calmly strokes that one in between the uprights. And the Nighthawks have scored touchdowns on all three drives today. They lead it 20-7 over San Diego with 12:42 to go in the first half as we step aside on your home for Nighthawk football. 12:30 the game.
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3: 12:42 to go in the first half as we welcome you back to Lee's Family Forum. It has been the start head coach and GM Mike Davis was hoping for his Nighthawks, a 20-7 lead and a perfect three-drive, three-touchdown start. Jaden Delore has been nearly perfect, 6 of 7 passing the football so far. Three touchdowns, all of them to Quentin Randolph, has a first-half hat trick. 4 catches for Q so far today has been exceptional. 4 catches, 56 yards, and 3 TDs. One of his best outputs of the year is Gabe Ruiz going for the deuce, hooking, just misses about a yard to the left. Ruiz kicking from that far right corner. These kickers have to really bend it, a true bend it like Beckham situation here in Lee's Family Forum. Because it's a low ceiling, you got the Jumbotron hanging down, you can't just kick it straight away, so you got to get some bend to it, and that one looked good for a while, but just ever so slightly overcooked by the kicker Gabe Ruiz. So San Diego will start at their own 20-yard line. At first, the officials put the ball down at the 5, and Nate Davis politely walked over to our umpire and said, no, you got it wrong. When they missed the deuce attempt out of the back of the end zone, that's the 20-yard line for us. And it's Davis who trots back out. He is just 55 yards away from 2,500 on the season for a guy who seemingly can do that in his sleep. This is his 56th career game with San Diego and is over 10,000 career yards. His next touchdown will be his 221st as a Strike Force QB. Alone in the gun from right to left, looks right, nothing there, arches a spiral down the left side wall. It is caught at the 5 and waltzing into the end zone. It's a touchdown for Shane Hooks. Makes a brilliant one-handed catch with LeTerrence Welch in pretty good coverage, and the Strike Force get a one-play answer, a 30-yard bomb from Davis to Hooks. That was well done. I don't think it was a true one-handed catch. Hooks maybe made first contact with the left hand, then got his right hand over to help shepherd the ball into the crook of his left arm. But regardless, a great play. Hooks has had a lot of success against Vegas. That's his sixth touchdown now in his last two games and a half against the Nighthawks. Ernesto Lacayo's PAT looking for the right upright, and that's just inside. Good for the PAT. 20-14 Vegas with 11:03 to go in the first half. And Shane Hooks was also the player who went off injured on the incompletion at the end of the first drive for San Diego, and they turned it over on down. So that's a big double boost there for the Strike Force. Not only did they get Hooks back into the game after the injury, but the second-year Strike Force out of Auburn comes back in and then immediately makes a touchdown catch. That's why for this game, you just figure it'll be back and forth, trading blows. You really never feel comfortable at all if you're playing San Diego, given the firepower they have through the air. A team that averages just under 195 passing yards a game, by far the most in the IFL. And for that matter, you look at the matchup today, these are two of the four teams in the league who average at least 50 points per game. Vegas is number one, San Diego number four. And no matter how good you're playing defensively, both defenses have been very opportunistic. A combined 49 takeaways between Vegas, who are at 28 second in the league, and San Diego, who are just behind at 21. Even with that, you never can really feel comfortable given the way both offenses can score in a hurry, and we've seen that on display today. I think it's also a reason why we're seeing the kickers try for the deuces here. A couple of veteran kickers who've made a lot of deuces. But anytime you can steal a couple extra points, you can use it in a game like this. And Lacayo will chip this one, not going for a deuce, high down the far sidewall. It just creeps out of play. Antonio Wimbush, about 4 yards deep in his own end zone, was hoping to return that ball, but it just goes out of play as it's angled down there smartly by Ernesto Lacayo to prevent last year's IFL Special Teams Player of the Year from getting a chance to return it. However, because that ball went out of play directly out of the end zone, that means it's placed at the 20-yard line. So I think Lacayo was hoping to have that one land a little bit shorter, keep it higher, but at the end of the day, it's good starting field position for the Nighthawks. And Jaden DeLora, 6 for his first 7, 3 passing touchdowns, trots on out. Has found Quentin Randolph 3 times. 20 touchdowns now for Randolph. 20 of the 45 touchdowns Jaden DeLora has thrown have gone to number 4, the man they call the franchise. Shotgun snap from left to right. Quick throw on a one-step drop. Caught by Stoudemire at midfield. Looked to make a spin move on Caleb Street and turn upfield, but Street drags him back to the sidewall at the San Diego 24. They do cross midfield, get a gain of 6 yards. As we're at the 10-minute mark of the first half, 20-14 Vegas. Nighthawks at 11-3, 8-2 in the West. San Diego 10-3 and 8-2 in the West. Whoever wins today virtually clinches the number one seed. It's a clinch for Vegas, not a true clinch for San Diego, but they've got a pretty soft schedule the rest of the way, getting New Mexico and Tucson at home their final two games. Jaden DeLora fakes the give to Wimbush, sets the feet, throws right side. It's Randolph again, and guess what? He makes the catch right in front of Devin Hafford with his hips right up against the sidewall on the right side. Randolph practices those so much, that little dig route, the out cut to the wall where he has Jaden DeLora put it a lot of times right on the wall where only Q can make the catch, and that was executed to perfection on a 19-yard strike from the 24 down to the 5-yard line, and the Nighthawks have first and goal right there. And Jaden DeLora is on fire, 8 for his first 9 passing. Leads the league in passer rating and completion percentage as he sets up on the near hash, going from left to right. Trips wide to the left, 2 and forward motion from that side. Shotgun snap, it's a fade. Left side, a lot of contact, but incomplete. As Seneca McKee getting into it with Herman Smith III. They got tied up there, and I think the officials just ruled that was incidental contact because it was McKee who went down to the turf, balling it up in the second row. There was a little bit of a turn there by Smith, but the officials let him play. And Smith III, he is a San Diego native playing for his hometown Strike Force team. He's a guy super physical, and very aggressive. Had a forced fumble and fumble recovery against the Nighthawks when he stripped a wide receiver in Stoudemire over the middle last time these teams met. Second and goal at the 5. It's Randolph on a jet sweep. From right to left, gets around the 5, diving for the far boards, and he's just short. Was not that far from a TD for Q as he's down to the 1 yard line, and a gain of 4 on second and goal at the 5 as we're under 8 to go in the first half. Nighthawks 20-14 leaders over San Diego, looking for a fourth touchdown in as many drives. And Randolph almost got his fourth touchdown. What a great situation now for the Nighthawks as we near the halfway mark of the second quarter. Third and goal, ball just inside the crest of the 1 on the far hash. Moses Mallory playing in his 51st career game, second to only Quentin Randolph in Nighthawk history. Watches Delora and Wimbush come right behind him to get a play call. And with the play clock starting to wind down, Hurtis Shin is forced to burn another timeout. The Nighthawks OC and on-field offensive coach. So that is two pre-snap timeouts taken by Vegas, and they only have one left in this first half. But you certainly understand it, given you have third and goal inside the 1, and it looked like, based on what Delora and Wimbush were doing, they were trying to communicate with Mallory and change the play to the line, and only had a few seconds left on the play clock, had not yet sent their receivers in forward motion. So it was a decision that made sense for Hurtis Shin, and now the Nighthawks will get to reset. So they break the huddle with the ball right on the doorstep. Vegas looking to make it 27 points midway through the second quarter. They have Wimbush on the right hip of Delora. Trips wide to the right. They fake the draw. Lob it over the middle, and it is broken up, incomplete. It looked like Randolph had it momentarily. Devin Hafford got his hand in the breadbasket of Randolph just enough to break that up. A really nice play by Hafford. His team-leading 9th pass breakup of the year. That's top 10 in the league. And that was almost like a Tim Tebow-esque jump pass. They faked the quarterback draw with Delora. He just popped and threw it up. Got the one-on-one coverage to Randolph, but you just have to give credit to Hafford for making that play. And now it's 4th and goal inside the 1 for the Nighthawks. As they empty it out, trips wide to the right. Shotgun snap Delora. Throws left side. It's tipped at the line and incomplete. And Delora had a wide-open Seneca McKee at the goal line. But Adam Anderson got his big paw up there and knocked it away. A huge stop at the goal line for San Diego. The Nighthawks had been absolutely rolling on offense, but it comes to an end. As Vegas continues to lead 20-14, but San Diego now can take their first lead as they'll start at their own 1 when we return. 6:41 to go until halftime. Strikeforce get their first defensive stop of the night. As we're back for more IFL football after this on 12:30 The Game.
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13: gambler's bonus hits again. 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
14: The Henderson Silver Knights schedule for the upcoming season is out, and they'll be back on the ice at Lee's Family Forum as they host the Bakersfield Condors on Saturday, October 3rd. So get ready for another exciting year of AHL hockey in the desert with the Henderson Silver Knights.
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3: 6:41 to go in the first half, in a half that had been pretty well dominated by the Nighthawks. San Diego gets a huge play on the goal line. Vegas had third and goal inside the one, but San Diego forces back-to-back incompletions from quarterback Jaden Delora, including on fourth and goal, where the execution was there. Nighthawks executed a crossing route with trips wide to the right. Seneca McKee got sort of lost in the shuffle and was wide open right at the goal line. It would have been an easy touchdown. Jaden Delora saw him, tried to float the ball that way, but Adam Anderson made a great play, the former Georgia Bulldog out of Rome, Georgia, who played for the Dogs and Kirby Smart from 2018 to 2021. But it was Anderson who got the paw up and the deflection, and San Diego now takes over on their own one, but it's a bad snap. Ball is still loose. It hit off of Nate Davis, the quarterback. He momentarily recovered, then lost the football again, and now we got punches being thrown. Well, there was a huge melee after that play. Davis was set up 2 yards into his own end zone. It was a bad snap. It hit off the side of Davis. He was able to briefly pick it up and then lost the ball, but I think got the ball back at the end of the day out to the 2 yard line. Then as they started to unpile the bodies, I saw a couple punches being thrown down there. That's a personal foul late hit on Lorenzo Hernandez, who I believe struck Ivory Scott, the left guard for San Diego, the first-year strike force out of Arkansas State. So, you know, looking at this again, it hit the side of both Nate Davis and Edward Vander, the running back next to him. Then it careened forward. Davis never really had possession, but it was Davis who dove forward and somehow got to that ball at the 2 yard line. And what could have very easily been a fumble recovery for the Nighthawks at the goal line of San Diego turns into a San Diego recovery plus a 10-yard penalty. Now they hand it off to Vander up the middle, forces his way across the 15, running hard after first contact from Kavon Bennett up to the 18 on a gain of 5. And again, we have some more extracurriculars after the play. Shane Hooks getting into it with a couple of the Nighthawk DBs. And not a shock given the way this rivalry has developed over the years. San Diego leads the all-time series 6-5. I mentioned this in the open, but 8 of the last 9 games in the series decided by a combined 34 points. And so it's only understandable to see some chippiness out there today. Last time these teams met here in Lee's Family Forum, Nighthawks won on a walk-off, an overtime winner last year to go to the IFL title game. One on the play clock here for San Diego, and Taylor Geniso, the head coach, has to ask for a timeout. With 5:18 to go in the first half, I think part of the delay came because of the skirmish after the last run completion. Once that play was over, there was a bit of a delay getting everybody pulled off the pile, even though there was no flag thrown. So San Diego has 2 timeouts left for the rest of the first half. Nighthawks have 1 with 5:18 to go until halftime, and it's Vegas 20, San Diego 14. But you have to give credit to the strike force. They have been able to manage the early wave. Nighthawks coming out, getting off to a 13-0 lead in this game. But since then, San Diego has scored twice. They got the goal line stand, then narrowly avoided disaster on that last possession. And it's now the strike force working from right to left. Ball on the far hash, a chance with a touchdown to take their first lead of the game in the battle for the number one seed in the Western Conference. Trips wide to the left for Davis. Shotgun snap, fakes the inside give. Clean pocket, throws a slant route that's caught over the middle. Sample at the 20, races up the middle inside the 10. He gets to the 5 and then is marked down at the 1. An awkward tackle from behind with a flag coming, I believe, for a horse collar on Terry Roberts. Sample dropped the ball, so there was some miscommunication or confusion because the Nighthawks picked the ball up, thought they had a fumble, but Sample was already ruled down at the one-yard line, and my guess is they'll move this to the half-yard line on the personal foul. Yeah, that is the call from Reed Brotherton, our head ref. An illegal horse collar tackle with Sample getting that head start on the slant route. He caught it with about 5 yards of separation between any of the DBs as nobody got home there for Vegas. And that full head of steam allowed Sample to get behind both Fouché and Roberts, and it was Roberts who had to just yank him down from the collar. And now San Diego in pole position here to take their first lead. Kelly in the gun, the backup quarterback, running right, gets around the edge, but with two flags down in the backfield, looks like a penalty on San Diego, even though Kelly dives and did just break the plane of the end zone on the far wall. Well, that was an obvious hold, and it's called on Adrian Hawkins Jr., the right guard, true rookie out of South Dakota. That's a big mistake by San Diego. You go first and goal inside the one, and you run a designed sweep run by your quarterback, who they like to use Kelly in those sorts of short yardage sets and situations. Kelly, the run-first quarterback out of Ball State. Well, that was a disaster. Backs it up now to the 10.5-yard line, and so the former Ball State quarterback, but the 39-year-old Ball State quarterback, Nate Davis, will come in with 4:35 to go in the first half. 20-14 Vegas, but San Diego threatening after they got the goal line stand last drive. And it's Davis in the gun, Edward Vander on his left hip. Trips wide to the left, Sample and Daniels to come in forward motion. Shotgun snap, Davis looks left, blitz picked up, pumping left, flag down in the secondary as Davis lumbers, taking off inside the 10 and slides down at the 8-yard line, but pointing toward the defense as if to say that is a defensive penalty. And they're asking if, as we get the call from Reed Brotherton, that is a defensive hold on Jamal Sam, half the distance to the goal and a first down. And Davis at first seemed to make a signal like he wanted Kyle Kelly, the backup quarterback, to come in, then barked out, "No, I'm okay. I could hear that from up here in our broadcast position." But they've got Kelly and Davis on the field, so two quarterbacks, which has been a theme of Taylor Jenniser, the head coach and offensive coordinator's red zone offense over the last few weeks. And it's Kelly set to take the snap, the backup quarterback. Davis split wide right. Two in forward motion from the right. It's a designed run to the right for Kelly. Gets to the four, cuts upfield, bangs off a defender at the two to the one, and he extends the ball forward. He's in for the touchdown, and the Strike Force have come all the way back here in the first half, erasing a 13-point deficit, and have tied the game at 20 apiece with 3:25 to go until halftime. That was Lorenzo Hernandez, who was able to cut off the edge there, but he went for the tackle, and Kelly just bounced right off of him. The 6'1", slippery, 195-pound quarterback from Tampa, Florida, out of Ball State, Kyle Kelly, whose dad, Kenny, was a quarterback for the Miami Hurricanes back in the day, and then a Major League Baseball outfielder. As the PAT bangs off the inside of the left upright and goes through, a lucky bounce for Ernesto Lacayo. He'll certainly take it as San Diego does, in fact, take their first lead of the game. It's 21-20 with 2:57 to go until halftime. And so it's a really interesting dynamic with Kyle Kelly, the backup quarterback. You can tell where he gets his athleticism with his dad making it to the big leagues. He was in the Tampa Bay, Cincinnati, and Washington organizations, all of them. Only got 26 career MLB games under his belt, but his son Kyle ended up being a quarterback, running back, and wide receiver at Ball State. Just graduated this past spring. Brought into San Diego to be the change of pace to Nate Davis, who was a quarterback at Ball State back in the late 2000s, 06 to 08. Was Davis's 3-year stretch as a Ball State Cardinal in Muncie, Indiana. So despite the separation of 18 years, San Diego, two very different quarterbacks, but they have used them very effectively today, and that was a tough sequence for the Nighthawks. They got stopped on the goal line, had third and goal inside the one, couldn't score. then were inches away from recovering a San Diego fumble on the ensuing play, but couldn't. So instead of a touchdown, instead of a turnover, it was San Diego getting the stop themselves and the TD on the other side. Now Lacayo boots it high down the right side, and it hits the underside of the beams here. Again, it's a very low-hanging ceiling inside Lee's Family Forum, so you can't really do a pop-up kick. Pooch, which was what it looked like Lacayo was trying to do to keep it away from Antonio Wimbush, the do-it-all kick returner for the Nighthawks. And Vegas, as a result of that, will start at their own 20-yard line. 21-20 San Diego. Not a shock that we're sitting here in a one-point game under 3 minutes to go until halftime, but this is one of those games that just sort of feels like, just fast forward to the fourth quarter, it'll probably still be a one-score game, and the jostling for position as far as the timing really begins in earnest now. Two timeouts left for San Diego, one for Vegas, and it's San Diego who gets the ball first to start the second half. Jaden DeLore in the gun, shotgun snap, nothing left, scrambles right, lobs a pass down the right side, but it's over the top of McKee. Was defended well by Herman Smith III. DeLore is all the way down at the San Diego 10, asking for a flag but doesn't get it, as it's an incomplete pass. And after that 8-for-9 start for Jaden DeLore, he's thrown three straight incompletions, as we're down to the 2:10 mark of the first half. Ideally for Vegas, going the 30 yards, they would like to use about all of this clock and prevent San Diego from any sort of double dip. So the Nighthawks work the play clock down to 10 as they break the huddle. Two wide to the left, two wide to the right. Jaden DeLore all alone in the gun. One in forward motion to each side. It's a jet sweep to Stoudemire from left to right, coming inside in forward motion. And he gets across the 20 off right guard. Hit from behind by Roy C. down to the 24. And the Nighthawks will have to get one more snap off before the one-minute warning, with a 3rd and 6 at their own 24. This is a big play coming up for a Nighthawk offense that leads the league in third down percentage but have struggled recently, just 18 of 42 over the last six games, even though they're 61% for the season. Trips wide to the left, one wide to the right for DeLora. Shotgun snap, blitz comes, pumps the football, fires left, but it's wide of Randolph, incomplete. With good coverage from Devin Hafford, looked like Randolph had a half step. That ball was a little bit too wide of the mark. Jaden DeLore again barking at the refs, walking to the secondary, asking for a flag, but he doesn't get it. And the Nighthawks will have a fourth down, and we come back. 1 minute warning from Lee's Family Forum. Nighthawks down 21-20. Big fourth down when we return here on 1230 The Game.
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1: 1 minute warning of the first half in what has been a seesaw battle, much like this entire season between Vegas and San Diego, battling for the top slot in the Western Conference. Vegas got off to the early fast start, led 13-0. Since then, it's been all San Diego. Strike force up 21-20, and now the Nighthawks have a 4th-and-6 at their own 24. Massive play here as we start the final 60 seconds of the first half. Nighthawks from right to left on the near hash. Two wide to the left, one wide to the right. Wimbush on the left hip of Jaden Delora in the gun, and there's early movement. Free play for the Nighthawks. Delora steps up, throws down the right side. It is broken up in the end zone by Royce C. Well, that was a free play for Vegas. There was a couple of big old flinches from the D-line of San Diego. And with the clock stopped at 52 seconds, this should be 4th-and-1 now for Vegas into San Diego territory down to the 21. That's illegal defense for Sean Yates. Second time he has been nabbed for illegal defense, getting out of his stance early, and he will come over to the bench, replaced by Ifon Maije. So now 4th-and-1. Vegas with one timeout left, San Diego with two, and San Diego gets the ball first to start the second half. So a huge fourth down conversion coming for the Nighthawks if they can at least run the clock all the way down. Whether they get three or six, they can prevent San Diego from getting a double dip. Have trips wide to the left, shotgun snap. Delora looks left, fires over the middle, high, and a leaping attempt just out of the reach of Randolph. It hit the edge of his fingertips with Hafford in coverage. Incomplete, and now we get a late flag after the play as the Nighthawks turn it over on downs. I believe this will stand as a turnover on downs with possibly a taunting unsportsmanlike after the play. And it's a delay of game. They're actually calling it on the Nighthawk bench. Mike Davis asking our head referee, Reed Brotherton, what was the point of that? He's saying my guys were coming on the field for the change of possession, but they call a penalty on the Nighthawk bench. 5-yard penalty means they'll move it up to the San Diego 24, and just a disastrous 15 minutes or so from the Nighthawks. They led 20-13, were going in for a touchdown, had third and goal at the one, turned it over on downs, back-to-back incomplete passes, then could not recover a San Diego fumble that happened on the next play, gave up a touchdown to the strike force, and now turn it over on downs for the second straight series. And San Diego has a chance for the double dip, up 21-20, 47 seconds to go until halftime. With Nate Davis alone in the gun, shotgun snap, Vander in forward motion towards Davis, takes the handoff running right, where he's ripped to the turf by Reed Pulliam, who's had a strong debut just signed this week, a 1-yard gain to the Nighthawk 23. Down to 33 seconds and counting, San Diego keeps it no huddle, two wide to the left, two wide to the right. Davis alone in the gun, looking ahead of the three-man front. Shotgun snap, pump fake left, throws right slot where it's caught by Cole Blackman. But that's shy of the sticks down to the 15, and San Diego still not using their timeouts. Now they will. Comes from the head coach, Taylor Jenniser, with 15 seconds to go in the half after a 7-yard pickup down to the Nighthawks 16. It's 3rd-and-2 from that spot, and San Diego has one timeout left. They'll put one more second back on the clock, so 16 seconds to go. It helps for San Diego that they have one of the best kickers in the game. A lot of people would argue Ernesto Lacayo and Gabe Rui are two of the best we have in the indoor game, squaring off in this battle for first in the Western Conference tonight. Ernesto Lacayo actually made a 36-yard field goal at the horn to force overtime last year, the last time San Diego was in this building against Vegas. Let's see if they have to settle for one here. Would be in that 36-yard range right now. Nate Davis comes up to his center. Jalen Booth calls out the play and the protection. Trips wide to the left, has a running back, and he hands it to Vander. Huge hole at the 15. Vander untouched up the middle to the 5, and he's in. Vegas sold out defending the pass, and San Diego completely caught him off guard. A 16-yard rushing touchdown for Edward Vander, his 16th of the year, was never touched right up the middle, and the strike force lead 27-20. with 11 seconds left in the half, and they get the football first to start the third quarter. And Ernesto Lacayo's on for the PAT to make it a 14-0 run, and his PAT is good inside the right upright. 14-0 in the last 15 minutes here, and if you extend it a little further back, it's a 21-0 run. Nighthawks had led it 20-7 early in the second quarter. Since then, it has been a complete 180 in this game, 21-0 run for San Diego. Still 11 seconds left and a timeout for the Nighthawks, but if they don't score going into the half, they could be staring down the barrel of a two-score deficit to San Diego since the Strike Force get the ball first to start the second half. And a complete change from last week where San Diego got outscored by 23 across the second and third quarters against Arizona. Blowout 29-point loss that snapped a six-game winning streak. And after spending the previous 2 weeks in first place in the Western Conference, San Diego fell back to second, a half game back of Vegas. So the Nighthawks with the win tonight, because of that loss last week by San Diego, could have clinched the number one seed in the Western Conference, clinched home field throughout the playoffs, but now they find themselves still with a lot of time, needing to make a comeback here. As Lacayo chips it high down the right side again, that hits the underside of either the metal beams, or there's also some stanchions up there where there are light fixtures hanging down, and Lacayo has hit those on back-to-back kickoffs. It ended up being a nice catch by a fan about eight rows up with the awkward carom over there. So at the very least for the Nighthawks, they still have 11 seconds, and they're at their own 20. They've already had one 30-yard touchdown pass today. For Jaden Delora, it has been a bit of a struggle here recently. They've seen Delora go from an 8 of 9 start to incompletions on his last four attempts. He has two wide to the right, one wide to the left. Wimbush on his left hip with a shotgun snap. Delora fires left, wide open. Stoudemire at the 20. Very soft coverage by San Diego as Stoudemire just leans the ball over the wall on the left side at the 15. That's a 15-yard pickup. Stoudemire's third catch for 34 yards, and there's still 7 seconds left, and the Nighthawks have a timeout. But we've got a challenge flag being thrown, I believe, from Taylor Jenniser of San Diego. So he is challenging something here, and we'll get the call momentarily from Reed Brotherton. I didn't see anything out of the ordinary, unless Taylor Jenniser saw something illegal on the formation. So Taylor Jenniser is challenging that the Nighthawks committed a false start. He's saying that Deshaun Stoudemire, who was the in-forward motion receiver, was past the line of scrimmage at the snap. And where that snap took place, it was pretty much perpendicular to the San Diego bench. So it was a good angle for Taylor Jenniser. Still had one timeout to use, so he'll risk it right here. First of two challenges thrown out there by San Diego. If the call on the field is upheld, if it stands, and there's not clear and obvious evidence of the receiver Deshaun Stoudemire being offside, is essentially what that is with the in-forward motion rule at the snap, then it would be first and 10 at the 15, and the Nighthawks still have a timeout left, so they have at least one more shot at the end zone. Probably one shot at the end zone then would bring on Gabe Ruiz for a field goal attempt in the 31-ish yard range. But if this is a penalty on the Nighthawks, they'd be backed up inside their own 15-yard line. And Taylor Jenniser, I could see him talking to Mike Davis. The two head coaches chatting. They're very good friends. Coach Davis was telling me that back when Taylor Jenniser took over, he was hired midway through 2022. San Diego was a complete mess. His debut came against Vegas, May 14th of 2022. The Nighthawks, who were themselves an expansion franchise and were struggling that year, they went to San Diego and won 68-23. So those two go way back. Jenniser told me that he and Mike Davis would talk basically every day on the phone. Mike teaching him all about how to run a franchise, make the day-to-day decisions, and those two have remained close. While they're talking, we've got Reed Brotherton going out after looking at it, and he has determined that it was a false start. So Deshaun Stoudemire was past the line of scrimmage at the snap. San Diego keeps their final timeout. That is a big challenge won by Taylor Jenniser. And they changed the rule before last year in the IFL. You used to get a one-yard grace period, so you could be a yard past the line of scrimmage and it was okay. Well, they eliminated that. So by the letter of the law, if you are at all past the line of scrimmage going in forward motion at the snap, it is a false start. And the Nighthawks with 11 seconds left. They do get the 4 seconds back because it was a dead ball false start, but now they're at their own 15. Going from left to right, they get a free play on a jump up the middle. Throw over the middle is caught by Wimbush, sliding down to the turf at the 21. That's a 14-yard gain, giving forward progress to the 20, and surely the Nighthawks will decline this penalty on Ifon Maijay, who was out of his stance at the snap and illegal defense. Brings it to the San Diego 20, and we have 7 seconds left. So just like the last play that took 4 seconds, that one also took 4 seconds. The only difference is the Nighthawks are 5 yards back, and it's the same situation as before. They still have time for one shot at the end zone. And the officials are making sure of the timing in effect. I believe because of the what Reed Brotherton announced, because of the penalty, the clock will not start until the snap. So no need for the Nighthawks to use a timeout right here. And Reed Brotherton conferring with the Nighthawks OC Herta Shin. Everybody understands. And Vegas will set up shop with the ball in the near hash. They trail 28-20. Final stages first half. Trips wide to the left. Shotgun snap to Delora. Pumps the football left. Rolls right. 4 seconds left. Throws over the middle into traffic. And it's broken up with 1 second left. That was just behind Antonio Wimbush at the five, behind his right shoulder, and it was just behind the left hand of Quentin Randolph, who is right behind Wimbush on the goal line. Incomplete. They will put 1 more second on the clock, and as Delora rolled out, that was a dangerous situation where he almost had the clock run out on him, but does get rid of it. Time for a kick for Gabe Rui, and he comes on. This is a 36-yard attempt, and Taylor Jenniser, the San Diego head coach, will ice him. Takes the Strike Force final timeout here with 2 seconds to go in the first half. Nighthawks have made a change in the holder department. It had been Jaden Delora, but since he's been dealing with the turf toe, they've changed up their holding assignments on these kicks. It started a few weeks ago, so while it had been Delora, now it's Seneca McKee out there to hold. So McKee will put his right foot down, right knee down, I should say, left foot down right in front of where the ball will be snapped. Deshaun Stoudemire has been the long snapper all year. Lorenzo Hernandez is the protector. And it's Gabe Rui. 6 of 11 on field goals. This would tie a season long from 36 out. Snap is back, hold down. Ruiz kick is not close. Hooked it wide left. There was a good rush up the middle by Wallace Cowens. Might have had something to do with that low kick from Ruiz. And a rough end of the first half for the Nighthawks. They led it 20-7 early second quarter. They go into the halftime locker room down 28-20. And the battle for the number one seed in the Western Conference. And San Diego gets the ball first to start the second half. We'll take a break here on 12:30 The Game. When we come back, it's our PAM Health Halftime Report, bringing you all the first half highlights you missed and first half stats. Nighthawks with some work to do. They trail at home to San Diego, 28-20. As we step aside, we'll be back right after this on 12:30 The Game.
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7: That was a great start for the Vegas Nighthawks today against San Diego. Battle for the number one seed in the Western Conference, but a dismal end of the first half. Nighthawks get outscored 21-0 the final 10 minutes of the half and trail at 28-20 in the penultimate game of the 2026 regular season. We welcome you back to Lee's Family Forum. Christmas in July. Got the youth cheerleaders out there right now doing a great job. And the Nighthawks with some work to do. If you've missed any of how things have played out, you're in luck. We've got the first half highlights brought to you by PAM Health. Nighthawks came out playing with a purpose, especially after the game on June 19th in San Diego, where they went down 16-0 in the first quarter. A big emphasis was on starting fast, and the Nighthawks did that. Jaden Delora and Quentin Randolph each missed last week's game, a win over to Mexico. Gave them a rest week to get healthier. Jaden Delora and Quentin Randolph, they were back, and they combined early on the first strike of the game. Delora takes the shotgun snap, arches high, right corner of the end zone where it's caught. Quentin Randolph on a post brings it in over the defense of the Nighthawks. Need just two plays to find pay dirt at 6-0. And what a way to mark the 60th career game as a Nighthawk for the man they call the franchise. Quentin Randolph, the captain in his fourth year, holds all the team's receiving records. And he was not done in the first quarter. Nighthawks got a turnover on downs, forced it incomplete on fourth and goal at the 7. Then it was right back to work from Delora to Randolph. Shotgun snap to Delora. Off his back foot, throws left side. Drag route, caught by Randolph at the 5. He's past the defense, and he waltzes into the end zone. Two drives, two Vegas touchdowns, both from Delora to Randolph. And that touchdown there was Randolph's 75th career TD grab as a member of the Nighthawks. Jaden Delora was one away from 45 for the season, and he was continuing to field in the first half, even after San Diego responded with a touchdown to make it 13-7. Nighthawks had a missed PAT after the second score. It was Delora who continued his masterclass in the first half. One wide to the left, trips wide to the right. Empty set. Delora fakes, fires. Oh, wide open over the middle. They totally lost Randolph. And he slides to the turf in the back of the end zone. His 20th touchdown of the year and the easiest one he'll ever haul in. A busted coverage extends the lead for the Nighthawks as they go up 19-7. That is now 50 combined receiving touchdowns for Quentin Randolph over the last two seasons. 32 games, 50 receiving touchdowns. And if you add his rushing touchdowns, 60, nearly two a game for Randolph. So it was all looking good, right? And the Nighthawks led it 20-7, even after a touchdown from San Diego made it 20-14. This offense looked unstoppable, but the Nighthawks turned it over on downs, had third and goal at the 1, couldn't score. San Diego took their first lead of the game on the ensuing drive, and then another turnover on downs right before halftime. An incompletion on 4th and 1 at the San Diego 21, going for a TD. And with that short field, San

0: Diego converted. They got a third straight touchdown on the trot, as it were. 21-0 run to end the first half with Nate Davis handing it off. Edward Vander, a 16-yard rushing touchdown for his team, leading 16th of the year. And San Diego leads it 28-20 at halftime, and they get the ball first to begin the second half. We'll take a break here on the Nighthawk Halftime Report, brought to you by PAM Health. When we come back, we'll lay out all of the standings, the potential here for the playoffs, as we have 2 weeks left in the regular season and still so much to play for. That's coming up next as we get you set for third quarter action here on 1230 The Game.
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0: A 28-20 lead for the San Diego Strike Force on top of the Nighthawks. Still work for Vegas to do in a game with so many implications. Nighthawks are guaranteed a first-round home playoff game. If they win tonight, though, they're able to come back. They'll get the number one seed and host both potential Western Conference playoff games. Meanwhile, with a loss, they're almost guaranteed to be the two seed. All San Diego would need is one win in their final two games, and they host dismal New Mexico next week. So a win for San Diego virtually guarantees they'll be the number one seed, and Vegas would have to host Arizona, a much tougher task in the first round as opposed to either Tucson or San Antonio, the two teams duking it out for the number four seed in the West. That's the current playoff picture in the Western Conference. Our focus is on right now. We still have a lot of football left. San Diego will start with the ball when we return. Third quarter kicks off next. Vegas down 28-20 with the second half getting underway right after this, right here on 1230 The Game.
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2: Just about set for our third quarter kickoff. A long way to go from Henderson, but it's the Nighthawks who trail by 8. Starting the third quarter, a rematch of last year's Western Conference Championship. Certainly could be a preview of this year's Western Conference Championship. The question is, will the game be held here in Vegas or in Oceanside, California? Well, with a win tonight, Nighthawks would get the number one seed for the first time in franchise history. With a loss at San Diego, who almost assuredly, it wouldn't be official tonight, but they'd almost be guaranteed at the number one seed going into the playoffs. 28-20 is the San Diego lead. They entered the first half on a 21-0 run. And they're about to get the ball first to start the second as Gabe Ruiz has it on the far hash, kicking from right to left. Kyle Kelly, the backup quarterback who also serves as the kick returner, is standing on his own goal line, and this is a line drive from right to left, angled toward the back left corner. Caught by Kelly, 4 yards deep, runs it out across the five, makes a man miss there as he tries to spin his way around Reed Pulliam at the seven, but is tackled as a flag comes down from behind. And that will be a long way to go, a long field for San Diego on good kick catch coverage. And that is amplified by a hold on San Diego's Devin Hafford. So they start inside their own 5-yard line with Nate Davis trotting back out there. Davis actually a little bit quiet by his normal lofty standards. He's a guy who is an air raid QB. This is how the offense works, but they've actually gotten a lot of their productivity on the ground today, running touchdowns from Edward Vander. Got one from Kyle Kelly as well in the first half. Couple TDs, though, for Davis. He is at 52 passing touchdowns this year, which tied all of last year's numbers in 17 games. He's done it in 3.5 fewer this year. Takes the shotgun snap off his back foot, throws a high spiral deep down the left corner, and he just missed an open Dallas Daniels. They ran a post corner, and that ball hit the turf at the 8-yard line. Dallas Daniels' outstretched right hand was at the 9. And had he made that catch, he had a couple steps on Terry Roberts, would have been a walk-in touchdown. And you wonder how much of that pass rush up the middle from Lorenzo Hernandez and Kevon Bennett maybe altered that throw ever so slightly, as Davis looked to be slightly off his back foot there, dropping midway into the end zone. Davis standing in his own end zone just in front of the W and K in Nighthawks in the red turf end zone. Takes the shotgun snap, throws quickly to the left side where it's hauled in. Shane Hooks very close to the sticks as he stood up in the left slot by LaTerrence Welch and Terry Roberts. Forward progress, though, is out to the 14, a gain of 11, and a first down with 13:25 to go in the third quarter. Given how much experience Nate Davis has, he's 39 years old. Coach Taylor Jennifer says he just sees the coverage faster than anybody in this league. And you don't really worry even when San Diego's pinned deep. They still are able to get rid of the ball very quickly with Davis and get out of their own end. Here he is in an empty set. Zero step drop. Slings it out to Vander far side, who trucks his way down toward the wall and has a first down to midfield. Kevon Bennett got out there from his D-line spot, helped make the tackle, but not before a 13-yard pickup down to the Nighthawks' 23-yard line. And that one was literally just a ball maybe in the hands of Nate Davis for 0.3 of a second. I mean, he got that thing out immediately. And Vander had the rushing touchdown earlier. Now is a chunk play in the passing game. 10 catches, 95 yards, and a touchdown. All season highs in the first game against Vegas. Now a handoff to Vander up the middle, but this time he's crunched. Minimal gain with Reed Pulliam. He and Maurice Jackson combining for the stop right at the line of scrimmage. It is no gain as we near the 12-minute mark of the third quarter. San Diego starting the half with the ball first, up 28-20. Number one seed in the Western Conference on the line tonight. Neither team has ever been the number one seed. San Diego's been around since 2019, Nighthawks since 2022. And it's Nate Davis alone in the gun. Two wide to the left, two wide to the right, one to come in forward motion from each side. In the empty set, Davis barks out the snap count, throws it over the middle where it's ripped in by Hooks at the 10. They have used that slant over the middle to perfection time and again tonight, and he beats Roberts down to the Nighthawks 7. A gain of 16 yards, and this San Diego offense is clicking on all cylinders right now. They look awfully comfortable moving it into the first and goal situation down to the 7. That's part of where all these personnel changes have left the Nighthawks in a bit of a shuffle mode in the linebacker and DB room. They've had 9 different players on defense released this year. Only Lorenzo Hernandez and Kevon Bennett have started the year, have not gotten hurt, and are still on the roster. Davis throwing left side on first down. It's broken up. And one of the many mid-year acquisitions does make a nice play. LaTerrence Welch, former UNLV Rebel. Mike Davis knew all about him from scouting the area players. And on that slant route to the far corner, he darted right in front of Shane Hooks and batted that into the first row of the stands. This is just the third game for LaTerrence Welch. He's already broken up 4 passes this year, including 2 today. Had one on fourth and goal that stymied San Diego early. Here with 10:30 to go in the third quarter, it's second and goal for San Diego. Play clock down to 5. Bunch right, 2 and forward motion that side. Davis throws, slant right, tipped and incomplete. That was nearly caught by the second San Diego receiver and also nearly intercepted. A little too much mustard from Nate Davis on the slant route over the middle that has worked so well all night, but after tipping off of Hooks' hand, it almost found its way right to Dallas Daniels. And had Terry Roberts turned a little bit sooner, he might have had an interception as well. There was a lot of traffic on that play, and it's now third and goal at the 7. Nighthawks have not gotten a stop on San Diego's offense since the first quarter. They trail 28-20. Trips again wide to the right, and a jump by Hernandez. Free play. Davis hit around the waist as he throws it away down the right sidewall, but he knew that was a free play all the way, and Hernandez frustrated with himself. The Nighthawk captain playing in his 44th game with the Nighthawks, 40th start, and he got a little too zealous there and offside. We'll make it half the distance to the goal. Third and goal now at about the 3.5-yard line. At the 9:35 mark of the third quarter, 28-20 San Diego. Nighthawks' second best defense by overall scoring in the league at under 39 points a game allowed. Second in takeaways as well with 28. They have been on the back foot since the start of the second quarter against the San Diego offense. Vander on the right hip and Nate Davis points out the Mike linebacker in Reed Pulliam. Trips wide to the right. Shotgun snap. Davis zings it over the middle, and he missed a wide open man. That should have been 6 for San Diego. Daniels was in the back middle of the end zone, and Davis went sidearm sling. Daniels went to a slide, but it was about a yard wide of the intended target. Fourth and goal now at the 3.5. And a rare miss from Davis, the quarterback who leads the league in both yards and touchdowns passing. So what a moment this is to potentially turn the tide for the Nighthawks. Down 28-20. They've given up 21 straight to end the first half. Fourth and goal at the 3. 8:30 to go, third quarter. Again, trips wide to the right. One on the play clock. They just get the snap off. Davis lobs back in the end zone. It's caught. From the slot, Hooks beats the D over the middle, and the Strike Force continue their massive run, 27 straight points on a 4th-and-3 conversion for 6. And that time, LaTerrence Welch, the rookie, he bit on a little hitch and slant. He faked the hitch to Shane Hooks, that little fake dig route, forced the bite by LaTerrence Welch, and when he slanted to the back middle of the end zone, Hooks was all alone. The cousin of the former NFL running back Edgerrin James has his 12th touchdown of the year, and Ernesto Lacayo bangs in the PAT. Bit of a stunned silence throughout Lee's Family Forum. Nighthawks need a big rally. They have given up 28 straight points and trail 35-20 with 7:44 to go in the third quarter. An opportunity to respond when we come back right here on your home for Nighthawk football, 12:30 the game.
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2: Now, it feels like a gotta-have-it drive right now for the Vegas Nighthawks, who trail 35-20 to the San Diego Strike Force, 7:44 to go in the third. Nighthawks led this game 20-7 early in the second quarter after Jaden Delora's third touchdown pass to Quentin Randolph, but since then it has been a frustrating go of it for the last hour and a half or so. 28 straight points for San Diego. They get a touchdown right before halftime with 11 seconds left. They pull off the double dip, starting the second half with the ball, and took nearly the entirety of the third quarter, first half off the clock. Here they just miss on a deuce. Lacayo from left to right missed it by about a yard. He's been close a couple times, but unable to cash in on the deuce, and the Nighthawks will finally take their first snap of the third quarter, under 7:30 to go in the period. After a drive that started on the own 3-yard line of San Diego, they go 47 yards, cash in on a fourth and goal touchdown pass from Nate Davis to Shane Hooks. Davis's third touchdown pass of the day, second to Shane Hooks. And it's Jaden Delora looking for an answer. Was 8 for his first 9, has been cool since then as he's alone on the gun. Throws a spiral out to the right side, and that's caught brilliantly by Quentin Randolph. He puts it into his chest right before crashing into the side boards on the right side. An 11-yard pickup to the San Diego 19. 4 catches, 58 yards for Quentin Randolph, as well as 3 touchdowns tonight. 20 now on the season for Q. And the Nighthawks will go with a short, quick huddle. They like to go up-tempo. Have had a lot of success going with that fast tempo this year. Jaden Delora now waves one in forward motion to each side. It's a jet sweep from right to left. It's Stoudemire around the 15 as he gets to the edge. Broke one tackle from Wallace Cowens and then eventually hit from behind by Cowens. Brought down at the 13-yard line. A gain of 6 for Stoudemire. And we near the 6-minute mark in the third quarter. There's still plenty of time in this game. You just feel like for Vegas, given what's at stake, the pressure of a potential first ever regular season conference championship, a touchdown is paramount on this drive to try and get some momentum wrestled back in their direction. Nighthawks from right to left, ball in the near hash, 2nd and 4. Fake the give to Wimbush. Delora, high lob, back of the end zone. It's a 4th touchdown for the man who wears number 4, Quentin Randolph. Beats Devin Hafford, and that's more like it from the Nighthawk offense. Delora to Randolph for the 4th time tonight, and Vegas is right back in it. That one from 14 yards out. Have a night, Quentin Randolph. Fifth catch, 72 yards, four TDs. And Gabe Ruiz on for the PAT. High snap. It's brought down, but the PAT is blocked. That's the second missed PAT tonight for Ruiz, as well as a missed field goal. And this will stay a two-possession game. That could be costly later on, as it is a touchdown for the Nighthawks, but they still trail it by nine as we take a break. 5:09 to go in the third quarter. San Diego 35, Vegas 26. We're back for the end of the third right after this on 12:30 the game.
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2: The drought is over for the Vegas Nighthawks after giving up 28 straight points to San Diego. Vegas gets a TD the fourth time tonight from Jaden Delora to Quentin Randolph, but after a missed extra point on what was a blocked PAT attempt from Gabe Ruiz, it means the Nighthawks still trail by two scores, down 35-26, 5:09 to go third quarter. Ruiz trying to make up for it with the deuce, but it's a little bit short. Returnable for Kyle Kelly off the back wall of his own end zone. He breaks a tackle at the 10, goes up the middle, and is tripped up from behind by Joe Fouché across the 15 down to the 18-yard line. And as we cross the five-minute mark of the third quarter, the challenge right now for Vegas is defensively, trying to slow down the momentum of this San Diego offense that has been in an incredible rhythm. We're stopped on the opening drive. San Diego turned it over on downs near the goal line to begin the game. Since then, five drives, five touchdowns, three passing from Nate Davis. Kyle Kelly, the backup quarterback, had a rushing touchdown. So did Edward Vander, the starting running back. And this San Diego D, with all these newcomers for Vegas on defense, only two, Lorenzo Hernandez and Kevon Bennett, have been with the roster since the start of the season, who are out there tonight. And on first down, Davis just dirts it, and what do you know? It's Lorenzo Hernandez who got into the backfield there off of sort of a busted play. It looked like Davis, who took the snap, wanted to set up a bubble screen, but didn't have anybody there, had Hernandez right in his grill, so he just spikes it into the turf, and it's an incomplete pass, second and 10. That front three, Cedric Wilcots the second. He has been on the roster since the start of the year, but a couple of different IR stints has limited his productivity. He is surrounded by Hernandez and Bennett. Second and 10, shotgun snap, a pump fake right. Davis under pressure, and it's intercepted. He tried to throw it away, but Marvin Grant Jr. makes a one-handed stab of a pick right in front of the Nighthawk bench down the right sidewall. What a play by the rookie out of Kansas. And we just mentioned it, the 2D linemen, they have been the stalwarts for Vegas. Lorenzo Hernandez got the pressure on first down, forced the throwaway. That time, Kevon Bennett right up the middle, forced another throwaway by Davis. And he just didn't get enough on that pass. It just sort of wobbled like a duck as it did not make it out of play and allowed Grant the opportunity for a pick. Still had to make a tremendous play on the ball. But in his second career game as a pro, his home debut, Marvin Grant Jr. gets the interception, the 29th takeaway this year for Vegas, and they're set up shop at midfield with Delora taking an immediate shot. Back of the end zone. Oh, down the left side. I looked like Stoudemire caught it, and he did. Oh, unreal hang on by Stoudemire. He gets vaulted over the back of the end zone wall into the tunnel, but it doesn't matter. And the Nighthawks get the pick and then the score on the next play. Absolutely electric sequence for Vegas. Delora got a clean pocket, fired a seed down the left side, and Deshaun Stoudemire with one of the catches of the year for the Nighthawks. His 15th. And looking at the replay, he clearly held on to, even though he crashed over that alleyway of the tunnel that's in between the sets of seats. So it was just concrete catching him when we went down. Nighthawks will go for two here, but they are all out of sorts. It looks like a... would have been a delay of game, and that was interesting because the Nighthawks were very slow getting out of the huddle, I think in part because of Stoudemire being flipped over the top of the wall. They had to make sure he was okay, the celebrations from the score, and then Curtis Shin, the offensive coordinator, I believe wanted Jaden Delora to just take a delay of game there, not burn a timeout. Delora saw the play clock was at one, and he asked Reed Brotherton, the head ref, for a timeout, which was granted. And I think Curtis Shin's perspective is right there. Now, when you're the quarterback, you just naturally see the play clock at one and you're inclined to take a timeout, but Vegas would have much rather saved that TO and just taken a shot from the 8-yard line on a 2-point conversion. Down 35-32. They're going for two because they've had two different PATs missed, and the last one was blocked. They've really struggled on their blocking on the field goal operations tonight, so they'll go for two to make it a 1-point game. 1:51 to go third quarter. And now Jaden Delora, he's not sure of the play call. He gets the call. Two on the play clock. They do not get the snap off because there was a false start right before Jaden Delora got it off as the play clock was expiring. So that's the worst case scenario. You didn't want to burn a timeout if you were hurt as Shin, the OC. They burn one anyway. And then to make matters worse, they false start on what looked like miscommunication after a timeout. And after some deliberation, it looks like they're waving on the kicking unit here. So that was not at all the goal. A pretty sloppy sequence as Vegas will now settle for the one. And Gabe Ruiz is on out there. Seneca McKee drops his two gloves behind him. Deshaun Stoudemire, the long snapper. So this will be a slightly longer PAT than normal. They mark the ball at the 8. Ruiz kicking from 23 yards out. He has been really good this year, 91% on PATs. And has kicked over 100 of them this year. Snap back is a good one from Stoudemire. Another big rush up the middle, and it's blocked. Ephon Maijay with the block. It's smothered by McKee, and that's why Vegas was going for two there. The kicking game has just been a nightmare, and it really has nothing to do with Ruiz. He's just had no shot on some of these tonight. Maijay was almost at the football as it was kicked, and we'll take a break. Nighthawks do get another touchdown after a pick by Marvin Grant Jr., but they still trail by three. 1:44 to go in the third from Lee's Family Forum right here on 12:30 the game.
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2: Well, things have gotten a lot more interesting inside Lee's Family Forum. Nighthawks were down 35-20 just a few minutes ago. They get a touchdown from Jaden Delore to Quentin Randolph, the first career interception by Marvin Grant Jr., and then a TD on the next play from Delore to Deshaun Stoudemire. A couple of missed PATs, both blocked, but Gabe Ruiz, good look on the deuce, and it's just short. It was right on line. Ruiz kicking from right to left, trying to make up for those two previous blocked PATs. Just crossed the back of the goal, back of the end zone wall, and hitting about 2 yards underneath the base of the crossbar. Would have been good from about 56, but in the IFL, those deuce attempts are field goals made on a kickoff, which it's a 50-yard field, 8-yard deep end zone. It's a 58-yard kick, and Ruiz just barely missed. But that quick 12-point spurt has gotten the Nighthawks right back in the game. They trail 35-32 with 1:15 to go in the third quarter, and Nate Davis in a quarterback hands off to Edward Vander. On a cutback from right to left, gets to the 24-yard line. San Diego starting at their own 20 after that missed deuce attempt on a pickup of 4. Well, that last interception for the Nighthawks, their 29th takeaway of the year, second most in the IFL. They had 22 all of last year in their IFL championship season and were a +8 in turnover margin. They're +14 this year, so the defense incredibly aggressive and opportunistic as well. Can they parlay that into more success on this drive as San Diego goes from left to right, trips wide to the left, pitch it right to Vander, makes a cut to the edge, then cuts it back in midfield and bowling balls his way down to the Nighthawk 22, hit from behind by Kevon Bennett. The good second effort gives a gain of 4 for the second consecutive carry for Edward Vander, and that will likely do it for the third quarter, setting up a grandstand finish inside Lee's Family Forum. When we return, 3rd and 2 for San Diego at the Nighthawk 22. The first two quarters really dominated by San Diego. A big change in the third by the Nighthawks. A 3-point game heading to the fourth with the number one seed in the Western Conference on the line. It's San Diego 35, Vegas 32. The fourth quarter starts next on 1230 The Game.
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2: To the fourth quarter we go, and what a finish we have in store tonight. San Diego 35, Vegas 32. Vegas got off to a great start tonight, led it 20-7 early, then gave up a 28-0 run to San Diego, only to end the third quarter with back-to-back touchdowns sandwiched around an interception by Marvin Grant Jr. to steal some of the momentum back in this game, but they still trail by three and need to get a stop. San Diego will start the fourth quarter with the ball on the Nighthawk 22 on the far hash going from right to left. Whoever wins tonight almost assuredly gets the number one seed in the Western Conference. Whoever loses drops to the two-seed line. It's a shotgun snap, handoff up the middle to Edward Vander, who has enough to sift through the defensive line, not touched till the secondary by Marvin Grant Jr., and picks up 5 yards on third and two. San Diego, before that interception thrown by Davis to Grant at the end of the third quarter, had scored touchdowns on five straight drives, had looked incredibly comfortable on offense. They've gone three straight running plays to begin this drive and have it first and 10 on the Nighthawks 17. One in forward motion to each side. Empty set. Davis, zero step drop, slinging it to the near side wall where Sample brings it in. Right in front of Grant down to the 14-yard line. Short pickup of three on the play for Jalen Sample. Leads the team with 55 catches. He was one of two guys suspended for that first meeting against Vegas. They did not have the services of Jalen Sample. Have him tonight. Back to one in forward motion to each side. Davis, another quick throw. Back over the middle. Caught at the five by Daniels. That's a gain of nine on second and seven and a first down. And the quick passing game has been very difficult to slow down for Davis, whose next touchdown pass will be his 54th of the season, the leader by a pretty wide margin in the IFL this year. He's crossed 2,500 passing yards tonight. Also first in the league. And it's first and goal now for the Strike Force. 13:25 to go in the game. They lead 35-32 with trips wide to the right. Snap, fake the handoff. Davis running himself, and he waltzes into the end zone, almost holding the football out as a taunt at Joe Fouché because everybody bit on the run. Davis has only carried it 18 times all year, but he can run the football if it's that wide open. And like taking candy from a baby, that's pretty much how Nate Davis approached that play. Nothing the Nighthawks could do as they go back down by two scores. And Davis actually had two rushing touchdowns in the IFL championship game against Vegas last year and had barely had any rushing success before that game. Only one rushing touchdown his first 16 games, two in the Western Conference Finals against Vegas last year. PAT good from Ernesto Lacayo with 12:39 to go in the game, 42-32 San Diego. as we continue the back and forth. So we will keep it here on 12:30 the game. Nighthawks did get back to the sort of rhythm you would expect offensively late in that third quarter. Back-to-back touchdown strikes from Jaden DeLora. First to Quentin Randolph, then to Deshaun Stoudemire, who made the catch of the day, a circus catch. And Randolph and Stoudemire have pretty much exclusively been the receiving offense today for the Nighthawks. Jaden DeLora with those five touchdowns is up to 47 on the season. Last year, DeLora, in his first year as a starter when he took over midseason, had 45 total touchdowns, passing and rushing in 13 starts a year ago. This year, coming into tonight, DeLora was already at 55 combined touchdowns, and this is his 13th start of the year. So just shows you how the numbers have only increased for DeLora. He was certainly in the running for IFL MVP this year. He was last year's IFL Championship Game MVP. Took over for good as the starter in Week 9 and went 11-2 as the starter down the stretch. This, his 26th start in the IFL, 20-5 to begin his career. So the numbers have been great for DeLora. You'd wondered how he would look coming off of injury. Did not start two games ago against San Antonio. Then didn't even travel with the team last week in New Mexico, but has looked very much healthy this week. Like so many of these tight heavyweight matchups, it's come down to a couple small plays here and there. And with the Nighthawks down 42-32, big difference was that failure by Vegas to score when they had it third and goal at the one-yard line, and then back-to-back blocked PATs, and they've left 3 points out there on PATs tonight. A missed touchdown from inside a yard out, and that's the difference. That's 10 points right there. So Ernesto Lacayo has it teed up on the far side, kicking from right to left. Antonio Wimbush back deep. He has not had an opportunity to return it all night tonight. The man who had 2,000 on the nose all-purpose yards last year, first team all IFL, both on offense, and was the special teams player of the year. But coming back for his third year after a brief stint in training camp with the CFL and the BC Lions, really nobody's kicking at him, and Lacayo actually sends one to him that's returnable halfway deep in the end zone. Works his way up the middle at the 10 and hit around the waist by Royce C. There was a hole briefly, but C, the standout linebacker, second team all league last year, makes a very important tackle, the team leader, and had he not made that hit, Wimbush very easily could have broken that for at least a 20-plus yard gain. Instead, he gets a 16-yard run back out to the 12, and with 12:15 to go in the game, Nighthawks take over, down 42-32. A win and the Nighthawks are guaranteed the number one seed. A loss, they are almost assuredly guaranteed the two seed, which would mean they'd host Arizona in round one, Sunday, August 2nd. Shotgun snap to DeLora, looks left, pads the ball, throws that way into traffic, and it's somehow caught by Stoudemire. Right up against the wall on the far side at the 23-yard line, a first down for Vegas. I think that Devin Hafford, the DB, got first contact to this football, and Stoudemire just ripped it away from him. I mean, that was as even of a battle for possession as it gets. Easily could have been picked off or at the very least broken up, but those strong hands of Stoudemire brings it in for his fifth catch of the night. He and Randolph each have five. Back to DeLora and an empty set. Running out of time. Scrambles right, and he's hit and dropped from behind. That's Wallace Cowens. Back to the 14-yard line and a loss of 9. Second team All-IFL last year led the strike force with 11 tackle for loss. He had 3 tackle for loss, a season high last week in the loss to Arizona. And after returning from that 2-game suspension when he was part of the post-game brawl against Northern Arizona, Cowens looks like a man possessed. That is 4 tackle for loss and a sack now in his last 2 games. And it's 2nd and 19 for the Nighthawks. 10:45 to go in the game, down by 10. From left to right, DeLora throws quickly to the right slot, and it's dropped by Randolph. hit off the hands, then his left knee incomplete. Would have only been a gain of about six. Hafford was right on him, but would have at least brought up third and not quite as long. Would have been about third and 13 instead. Third and 19 for the Nighthawks in four down territory, down 42-32. Next snap set to come with about 10 minutes left in the game. Jaden Delora breaks the huddle with that all-black visor, gold helmet, black Nighthawk logo on the side. One in forward motion to each side. Shotgun snap Delora. Blitz picked up, throws a drag route that's off the hands of a diving McKee on the right side. Had to feather that one in between double coverage. Collins dropped back from the D-line. Street was on McKee. And it's back-to-back incompletions after the sack. And now with Vegas not able to get any yards, they will put the field goal unit on here for a situation where I don't think Gabe Rui will have enough in the leg to get this year. It'll probably just be a pooch-angled kick down into the corner as he is set up right now for what would be a 51-yard kick. His career long is 50. That came when he was with the Iowa Barnstormers. Fourth and 19, a 51-yard try. Kick is on the way. It does have the distance, but it's hooking wide to the left and misses by about 5 yards. And Rui really had to sell out. Did have enough on the distance, but it's no good. And San Diego is back in the driver's seat with 9:11 to play. A 42-32 lead. And will take back over on their own 5-yard line. A touchdown now for the Strike Force, and this feels like game over. So again, it's not like the season's over if you don't get the number one seed for Vegas, but it's also very different than last year where there were four really good teams all viewed to be about the same in the West. So the Nighthawks didn't really mind where they were seeding-wise. They were the four seed. They won back-to-back road games, made it to the IFL Championship. Of course, that second road game was relocated to Vegas. It was supposed to be played in San Diego, but due to operational issues is what the league claimed. San Diego was unable to host that game, but it's different this year. There's only three good teams in the Western Conference. So the one seed is paramount as Davis slings it to the right. That's caught by Sample on a bubble screen. Gets out across the 10 on the right seam down to about the 13. Brought down by Grant at a 7-yard pickup. Mark him down at the 12. So the difference between the 1 and 2 this year, it's vastly different than the difference between the 1 and 2 last year. Because whether Tucson or San Antonio gets the 4 seed, I would say that 1-4 matchup, no matter if it's Vegas or San Diego, they'll be at least three touchdown favorites in that game. I mean, it'll be a very big mismatch on paper. Whereas the 2-3 matchup will be a heavyweight bout. Pitch to the right. They give it out to the backup running back here. Tyrell Green Jr. only gets about a yard on the right side. Interesting they take Vander out of the game here. That's the first carry in the last 5 games for Green. In his 8th appearance of the year, and it's 3rd and 2 now for San Diego. Next snap will come with under 7.5 to play. Strike Force up 42-32. A conservative start to this drive, but San Diego knows if they score a touchdown, it's pretty much game over. Green stays in on the left hip of Davis, working from right to left. Ball on the far hash with trips wide to the left. Shotgun snap, give Green, right side, he breaks a tackle and has a first down. Might be off to the races at the 15, 10, 5, touchdown. Tyrell Green Jr., his first action in over a month. And on a read option, the Nighthawks sold out for the pass play. They gave it to Green, got by one would-be tackler in Reed Pulliam, and takes it to the house. After the play, unsportsmanlike conduct on Dallas Daniels of San Diego. Meanwhile, Mike Davis has the red challenge flag in his hand, and he is calling Reed Brotherton on over. He is ready to throw the challenge flag. I think he's going to say that contact was made into the wall by Tyrell Green Jr. after he had been contacted by Pulliam, which means he'd be dead at that spot.
3: The
2: And what he's actually challenging, because that was my first thought, what Mike Davis is actually challenging here was that one of the receivers coming in forward motion was past the line of scrimmage. So if that is the case, it would be a false start negating the touchdown. That is something that San Diego actually challenged in the first half and won. And that was a rule change made at the start of last year where if you are at all past the line of scrimmage as an in-forward motion wide receiver, at any point, even if it's just an inch or less, you are offside and it's a false start penalty. It used to be you got a yard grace period, but the officials really wanted to tighten that up. And Mike Davis, I was looking down there at the bench. He was looking back at his coaches. They all have the tablets down on the bench, looking at the replays right away. And he asked a couple of times, and his defensive coordinator, Rod Miller, said, go for it. Let's throw the flag. Well, it feels like a bit of a desperation challenge right here. I didn't see anything out of the ordinary on that play. If it stands, though, you'd feel like a comeback is very much an unlikely one because the Nighthawks would be down 17 with under 7 minutes to go. So the Nighthawks selling out here for the challenge. And if Nighthawks are unsuccessful, they'd be down to one timeout left as well, making it an even tougher ask on the comeback front. So we continue to wait. I haven't seen a replay yet that shows anything definitive either way. Reed Brotherton, our head ref, in this heavyweight clash for the number one seed. And even though it wouldn't be set tonight for San Diego, here comes the call. Yeah, the ruling on the field is upheld. I didn't see much in that seemed obvious. Vegas taking a shot. You might as well, because if you don't get the play turned over and taken back, you are probably at a less than 5% chance of winning this game. So you understand why Mike Davis did it. But unsuccessful challenge, and San Diego now with a PAT can take a 49-32 lead with 6:56 left in the game. And while they would not clinch a number one seed tonight, San Diego, if they beat New Mexico, who is 2-12 and having just a dismal season, if San Diego beats them next week, they would then clinch the number one spot. High snap brought down with one hand by Davis as a flag flies. PAT is good from Lacayo. Wait on the penalty. Players trotting off toward the benches. And the Nighthawks had too many players. They had 9 men. This is an 8-on-8 game in the IFL. And we'll take a timeout. Nighthawks need a big rally. With 6:53 to go, they'll get the ball when we return, but trail 49-32 to San Diego as we're back for more IFL action after this on your home for Nighthawk football, 12:30 the game.
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1: 6:53 to go in the game. Last hope for the Nighthawks. A rally has to come quickly here, down 49-32. In the game, with the Nighthawks led 20-7. They've been outscored 42-12 since then, as the kickoff from right to left takes one high hop and out of the back of the end zone. Antonio Wimbush was trying to get over there to cut it off and potentially get a return going, but instead Lacayo perfectly angled that away from him, and it pins the Nighthawks at their own 5-yard line to start this drive. So Vegas and quarterback Jaden Delora. The good news tonight was that Delora was back healthy, as was Quentin Randolph, and then they will have to add on the personal foul penalty from the previous touchdown and then combine it with the too many men penalty on the Nighthawks. That's what they're sorting out right now, where to put the football. But at least for Vegas, they've gotten a bunch of their stars back healthy tonight, and they'll get a bye week. But it will be, if they don't come back, a bitter taste in their mouth going into the bye week if they don't come back down 17. So Vegas will start at their own 20-yard line after enforcing the penalty. And just for clarification, San Diego had declined the too many men penalty on the PAT, so that is not enforced here. It's only the unsportsmanlike penalty called on San Diego after their last touchdown. So the Nighthawks start with trips wide to the right. Jaden Delora pats the football, throws a wobbler down the right seam, and a sliding catch is made at the 1-yard line by Randolph. He's arguing he was into the end zone. Officials say he was touched down right before. That would have been his fifth of the night. And the Nighthawks get a 29-yard pickup down to the 1-yard line. Great protection that time. Moses Mallory didn't have to do anything at the center position, as San Diego only rushed two. Nighthawks going hurry up down to 5:20 in the game, trailing by 17. Trips wide to the left. Wimbush in forward motion toward Delora from the right. Handed off to him, but very belatedly they blow this play dead for a false start. Oh, man. It's Christian Coulter on the left side of the line. He got a rest week last week, who's been an outstanding O-lineman this year. First-year Nighthawk, was on the all-rookie team in the IFL with Bay Area last year, but a bad time for that false start. Back him up to the 6. And he did flinch right before the snap. And more than the 5-yard penalty, it's just the time in the running clock format of the IFL. You got to score as fast as possible in this spot. Down 17, 5 minutes to go. Delora in an empty set, trips wide left, takes the snap, arches a pass to the far side where it's caught by Stoudemire. He's right at the goal line and in for a touchdown. Beautifully feathered touch pass by Jaden Delora. Stoudemire comes up limping a little bit on what is his second touchdown of the game. And with 4:35 to go, the Nighthawks still alive as they've gotten it to within 11. Stoudemire in a lot of pain as he's limping, now slightly jogging. He's at least able to put a little pressure on his right leg, but not much. And he goes to the sideline. Nighthawks will go for two here. If they get the two and then get a deuce, they could make it a 7-point game. So a massive 2-point conversion try coming up. 3 wide to the right, Wimbush wide to the left. Delora the snap, looks right, scrambles right, backs up, fires a BB that is in and out of the hands of Randolph, bounces off of a fan in the front row and is incomplete. Oh, Randolph had it, hit his hands, but is unable to bring it in. There was a lot of traffic. Caleb Street, the DB, was right in front of Randolph, but he's unable to secure it. It hit Randolph once in the hand. He tried to tip it to himself and then accidentally tipped it off his helmet right to a fan in the first row, who knocked it back into the field of play. Randolph tried to grab it again but couldn't bring it in. And it's an unsuccessful 2-point conversion for the Nighthawks. Herman Smith III was also in coverage as well, along with Caleb Street in the defensive backfield. So it stays a 2-possession game, and that still makes life pretty difficult on the Nighthawks. 49-38. You would think they'd go onside kick attempt right here, since they only have the one timeout left and can only stop the clock one other time at the 1-minute warning. Unlikely that they would get both a stop, a score, and another.

0: another possession with time left in this game. So I would assume onside kick coming in a 49-38 game. The touchdown goes to Stoudemire, and we'll wait to see on his status as he's walked down the tunnel into the Nighthawk locker room. It is a sixth touchdown pass of the night, though, which ties a season high for Jaden DeLore. Fourth time he's thrown six touchdowns this year. The only game he's done better was in the conference championship against San Diego last year when he had seven touchdown passes. And San Diego certainly expecting the onside kick. Nighthawks to kick from left to right. 3:58 to go in the game. San Diego leads 49-38 on the road in Vegas, looking to pull off an upset and virtually clinch the number one seed. Here's Ruiz, kicks it high into the turf. This is loose, but caught by Sample. Well, Sample took a big hit from Kavon Bennett, but did really well to hold on there. You knew that would be a dicey catch chance for Sample. A really good kick by Ruiz to get it skyward. Bought his coverage men some time to get down there and make a hit, but Sample sure-handed on the hands team, and the strike force will have it at the Nighthawk 18-yard line. So you start thinking about the timing here, and even if Vegas were to get a stop, you're looking at probably not getting the ball back until about a minute 45, best-case scenario, and you're still down two scores. So that's why that two-point conversion miss was so imperative, because had the Nighthawks gotten it, they could have gone for the deuce. I realize that's a lot, and certainly no deuce is a guarantee. Gabe Ruiz has had a bunch of those this year. It's not an easy thing to pull off, though, but that could have got the Nighthawks within a score. Now they're down 11. Nate Davis in the gun. Just hands it off up the middle. Vander lowers the shoulder, continues to fight forward. First contact at the 15. Maurice Jackson eventually brings him down at the 11. About a 7-yard pickup on first and 10, second and 3. Next snap will come with under 3 minutes to go. And San Diego inching closer to retaking first place in the Western Conference. Nighthawks coming in this week at 11-3. San Diego 10-3. They will play next week and host New Mexico while the Nighthawks are on bye. So if San Diego holds on, and they look like they're in good position to do so, and they win next week, which they will be heavily favored to do so, they'll have the number one seed locked up. Another handoff to Vander, running left side, and this time is crunched very soon after the line of scrimmage. Hernandez and Grant come up to make the stop, down to the 10-yard line, and a 1-yard gain. That's where Mike Davis uses his final timeout with 2:40 to go. And that's where you think back to the timeout Jaden DeLore burned before a two-point conversion. They ended up not even trying a two-point conversion and ended up getting a PAT blocked. That's a costly timeout, a lost challenge earlier in the fourth quarter. That was another timeout, and now Vegas, after using their third and final, will not be able to stop the clock with the exception of the one-minute warning. And with 2:40 to go in the game, if San Diego is able to pick up the first down here, they pretty much can run the clock out. So the Nighthawks will have to sell out on this sequence, down 49-38. Decent amount of fans still holding out hope, hanging out here on this Christmas in July. Might as well stay inside. It's 105 outside today in Vegas on this Sunday. And we're out of the timeout. Ready to go now. Davis from the near hash, going from right to left in the gun. Takes the snap, hands off to Vander, hit by Bennett at the 9, and Vander continues to fight forward. Looks like he has the first down, and he does. That is just lower body strength to a T. Vander against one of the better D linemen in the IFL, Kavon Bennett, just refused to go down, keeping the legs churning. Picks up 3 yards on 3rd and 2, and that'll just about do it. San Diego will have to just snap it one more time before the one-minute warning, and the Nighthawks cannot stop the clock. So the celebrations are beginning over on that San Diego bench. Job is not totally done. They break the huddle with five on the play clock. Let's see if they just take a timeout, and they will. Taylor Jenister telling his guys, hey, just wait up. I'll take the timeout here. They're first, and for San Diego, there's 1:52 to go in the game, so they'll still have to run some clock, and it just depends how quickly the ball gets spotted, but there's a chance here they might have to take two snaps before the one-minute warning. It might just be one. But for the Strike Force, they were so close last year. I mean, they were the 3 seed, pulled the upset over Arizona. San Diego and Vegas played a classic last year. Went to overtime. But Nate Davis on the first overtime possession threw incomplete on fourth down. Nighthawks took over. It was a Jerome Johnson 1 yard QB sneak to win the game. He came in for Jaden DeLora for those short yardage plays last year. Johnson now the quarterback at Tucson, who might be in the playoffs as the 4 seed. That's still up for grabs. Tucson and San Antonio each fighting for that final spot. Tucson in the driver's seat, up 2 games with 2 to go. It looks like it'll be Tucson, even though they're 6-8. But this year, San Diego exacting some revenge. They beat the Nighthawks by 4 just a few weeks ago in Oceanside, California. And as it looks right now, the road to the championship game might go through Oceanside. Hand off to Vander. He stood up right at the line running left. Grant and Cedric Wilcott's the second are there, and that didn't take that much time off the clock. So there will have to be one more snap here for San Diego before the one-minute warning. So that'll be the last time the Nighthawks can stop the ball. And based on that, Vegas should get the ball back if they get a stop with about 15 seconds left. But again, you're down 2 scores, so it is something catastrophic that would have to happen for the Nighthawks to get back into this game. Second and goal from the 7 for San Diego. As Nate Davis works the play clock all the way down, they will not get it off. That's a delay of game. And it backs Davis and the Strike Force up to the 12-yard line. Not something they seem to really mind, though, in this situation. They just take all 40 seconds off the clock, and we're down to 1:05 to go. Well, regardless, we'll have a new first-time conference champion in the regular season. Last year it was Bay Area. Bay Area went dormant after last year. And of the current teams in the Western Conference, only the Arizona Rattlers have ever been conference champions in the regular season. So we're guaranteed a new one this year. Vegas still looking to repeat as IFL champions, and they'll have an opportunity. They're still guaranteed a first-round home playoff game on August 2nd, a Sunday in a couple weeks. As they hand it off to Vander up the middle, immediately hit after a spin move by Reed Pulliam. Gain of 1 for Vander, and that does take us to the one-minute warning. So we'll step aside for the final time. Final 60 seconds from Lee's Family Forum are coming up after this. San Diego 49, Vegas 38, as we'll wrap it up next on 1230 The Game.
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0: Final 60 seconds from Lee's Family Forum. It's been a disappointing Sunday for the Nighthawks. They led this game 20-7, but have been outscored since then 42-18, and will see their chances of the number one overall seed just about vanish. Still going to get a home playoff game, though, the Nighthawks, and we know it will be Sunday, August the 2nd. Against the number 3 seed Arizona Rattlers. They're already locked into the 3 seed. Nighthawks with a loss today are going to virtually be locked into the 2 seed with a 49-38 lead for San Diego. Third and goal at the 11. Final couple plays here as Davis just runs up the middle. The quarterback on a draw and slides down to the 6. So they'll have to take a snap on fourth and goal with about 16 seconds left, and then might be one or two plays for the Nighthawks, but that'll be it. The good news for the Nighthawks is they get a bye week next week, can get everybody rested. They'll have a game to close out the regular season against Northern Arizona, who are toward the bottom of the standings, as the Wranglers are sitting there just a game over New Mexico for last place in the Western Conference. Nighthawks watching San Diego, by the way, run the play clock all the way down. Taylor Jenniser will go ahead, the San Diego head coach, and take a timeout with 16 seconds left as the play clock was about to expire, and they'll just send Ernesto Lacayo, the kicker, on here for a field goal to make it a 14-point game. So that's the good news for Vegas. They'll be home the next 3 weeks, but they had a chance of the win tonight to make last week's road game at New Mexico their final road contest of the season. Now the way it's set up, unless something very implausible happens, unless San Diego gets upset by New Mexico and Northern Arizona in back-to-back weeks, which I would set the odds of at about 0.1%, or if San Diego were to lose their first-round playoff game at home to likely Tucson, that would be the only scenario the Nighthawks could host both playoff rounds here at Lee's Family Forum. But the good news is they will play one round for sure. Time is still TBD on that Sunday, August the 2nd game, in case you were wondering, as Lacayo's out for the field goal. This is a relative chip shot for Lacayo, 21 yards out, and it is good for the 13th-year veteran from Hayward, California. His fourth field goal make of the year, and it's 52-38 San Diego with 15 seconds left. So the Strike Force will sweep the regular season series, and the Nighthawks will have to do it the hard way in the playoffs. That's a downside, because the 4 seed is incredibly weak this year in the West. These teams were desperate to avoid that 2 seed line and avoid the Arizona Rattlers, who are only looking more dangerous each and every week. Nighthawks blew out the Rattlers twice early in the regular season, but Arizona looks a lot better. They just beat San Diego last week by 29 and then torched Tucson just the other day in Glendale. So the Nighthawks will be trying to beat Arizona for the third time this year if that is the matchup. And again, these are not official, but that is almost certainly likely. I'd say 99% likelihood that is how it's going to play out. Right now the Nighthawks, we'll have a chance for a couple of snaps here. I see Quincy Crittenden, the backup quarterback, getting his helmet on. Meanwhile, Jaden DeLorean, a good show of sportsmanship. He's come over. These benches are next to each other. He's shaking the hand of Shane Hooks and Jalen Booth, a couple of offensive players for San Diego, acknowledging this one is over. As Lacayo with a high end over end kick, that's straight out of play down the right sidewall, into the protective netting down there in the corner. They're asking Zach Krill, our team photographer, for a football, and Zach is just such a nice guy. He obliges. Throws it to a fan in the first row. That'll make his day. Way to go, Zach. And it looks like it will be Quincy Crittenden, who filled in admirably for the injured Jaden DeLora last year. performed extremely well. 12 of 16, 169 yards, four touchdowns. Did have a pick, but it was in garbage time and did look really comfortable, especially after how he'd struggled in his first start against San Antonio. But they like Crittenden, want to get him some more run as a backup in case they need him at all in the postseason. And he'll at least get a snap or two here. Rest of the starters are still out there. Shotgun snap to Crittenden, throwing to the right side. That's McKee with the catch at midfield, zigzagging his way from left to right. He went inside the field. Now he comes back outside to the sidewall and extends the football over the padding to stop the clock with 9 seconds left off of a gain of 9 yards. Relatively quiet day for Seneca McKee, his second catch. And time for maybe two more snaps, depending on how this plays out for the Nighthawks. Down 52-38 to San Diego. It's Crittenden throwing left slot. That's caught, and a first catch as a Nighthawk for Jerome Buckner. Makes the catch, brought down after a 7-yard pickup at the 14. He was re-signed this week. They signed him week 4 to the Nighthawks. Only spent 3 weeks on the roster, was on short-term IR. Spent last year with Tucson and is the newest Nighthawk to get a catch. Brings it in. They briefly stop the clock. Now they'll make it ready for play with 3 seconds left. Crittenden will get one more snap off. Just throws it to the near side. McKee, the catch at the 10. You just want him to go down. Game's over, and he will spin his way into the sidewall. Forced into the padding by Royce C. at the 7-yard line, and that does it. The Nighthawks had a chance to win their first ever regular season Western Conference title, but San Diego plays spoiler, a 52-38 win, and the Nighthawks are virtually locked into the number 2 seed for the playoffs that start 3 weeks from today on Sunday, August the 2nd. Our play of the game tonight brought to you by PAM Health. There were some fantastic individual efforts tonight, and this one from Jaden DeLore to Deshaun Stoudemire was the crown jewel of them all, our play of the game. DeLora taking an immediate shot. Back of the end zone. Oh, down the left side. I looked like Stoudemire caught it, and he did. Oh, unreal hang on by Stoudemire. He gets vaulted over the back of the end zone wall into the tunnel, but it doesn't matter. And the Nighthawks get the pick and then the score on the next play. Was right after the first career interception for Marvin Grant Jr. Congrats to Marvin on a great defensive play. Stoudemire had a couple of touchdown catches. Quentin Randolph had 4 of them tonight. Jaden DeLore, 6 touchdown passes, but it's not enough as the Nighthawks cannot hang on to an early 13-point lead. They get outscored down the home stretch 45-25. In the final 3 quarters of this game. And they lose it 52-38. San Diego retakes first place in the West at 11-3. The Nighthawks drop to 11-4. Bye week next week for the Nighthawks. Our next broadcast Saturday, July 25th, in a couple weekends. Back here at Lee's Family Forum. Nighthawks host Northern Arizona, a 6 p.m. kickoff from Lee's Family Forum here in Henderson. Nighthawks now are almost assuredly locked into the 2-seed line. It's not guaranteed. All San Diego has to do is win one of their final 2 games, and they host 2 teams at the bottom of the standings. They get New Mexico next week and then 6-8 Tucson in the final week of the regular season. Either way, season far from over for the Nighthawks. Even though it's a loss today, we hope you'll continue to join us on the road to defending the IFL crown. Nighthawks still with a lot of football to play for. They'll try to get healthy after the bye week, regroup in 2 weeks' time on Saturday the 25th against Northern Arizona. A big thanks to our engineer back in the Las Vegas studios, Ruben Guerrero, keeping us on the air, doing a great job as always tonight. I'm Ben Wilson saying so long and thanking you for listening to this presentation of Nighthawk Football. Our final score once again, it's San Diego 52, Vegas 38. We'll see you next time on Saturday, July 25th, 6 p.m. for the Nighthawks and the Wranglers. It'll be right here on 1230 The Game.
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14: 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I'm your host, Tim Murray. Great hour ahead for you. Later on, we will hear from Park.

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8: Final easy schedule amongst the power teams. Notre Dame. And this schedule, look, on paper, when Notre Dame announced the series with Wisconsin, you know, people forget in 2021, they were an underdog to Wisconsin at Soldier Field. They were supposed to play this game in 2020. COVID happens. Now they're playing in 2026, and Wisconsin has obviously fallen on hard times. Right now, you look at the schedule, Parker, a road trip to BYU, that'll be a challenge, no doubt. They are, based off of the betting odds, a double-digit favorite there. Miami in South Bend in November, and then SMU. How manageable is the Irish schedule in your eyes this year?
9: Very, very favorable. Second among Power Four teams. This is not a dig at Notre Dame, but like that's kind of common in the independent era. It's like they're going to play some ACC teams. It's up and down, and just the revolving door there of like which ACC teams they're playing plus the non-con. They got 2 years here where the schedule is pretty favorable, but I do think they're in a situation that's almost more dire than last year where they had Texas A&M. And they had Miami, and they could have split those and been fine, and they couldn't. And so the leash is almost shorter this year because the quality of the schedule is that much worse. And so they won't get that boost from, hey, we could win a big game and still make another mistake there. Some of this, I think you almost look at, the uncertainty of some of these teams. I have them favored, Notre Dame favored in every game, number three overall, going into, the season behind Texas and Oregon. And you look at, you know, a BYU and a Miami as kind of the two that are, the most difficult. Contrary to last season, they get some time to ramp up, to iron out some kinks. I think that's good for CJ Carr. The hype he's getting is not close to kind of the galaxy brain Arch Manning last year. But Tim, people are saying some very ambitious things about CJ Carr. I think I was listening to, you know, mowing the lawn, listening to McShay the other day, and he's like, this could be the best Notre Dame quarterback of our lifetime. Hey, he's good. He's good. We just let's play it on the field. He doesn't get that. Like, I'm not super afraid of the Wisconsin defense, especially to start the season. So like, you know, he gets those opportunities to ramp up a little bit and to gel. What does this offense look like without Jeremiah Love? That's not to say they don't have a stable running backs. They're going to shift Mackey inside in the offensive line because they've got a tackle who's going to be better. Like, I think they've got really good optionality and depth, but in terms of identity, that's going to have to coalesce. That's going to have to gel a little bit. They have an opportunity here instead of, hey, we've got to play our best two games and then survive. They've got the opportunity to ramp up a little bit and kind of show off. So I think that bodes very, very well for them. In addition to kind of quality of opponent, timing of opponent is much more favorable this season as well.
8: Oh, there's no doubt. I mean, they will be almost a 3-touchdown favorite in every game. I think right now 20 or so against Wisconsin. So you mentioned it, but it's funny. I remember people losing their mind over whatever bylaw it is that Notre Dame automatically gets in if they're top 12. I'm like, look, folks, look at the schedule. If they're 10-2, they ain't getting in. If they're 11-1 or 12-0, they're getting in. And that's just kind of your point there. Last year they were 10-2 and it was right there on the cusp. If they lose two games with this schedule, kiss your playoff goodbye. in my opinion. So let's get to the really challenging schedules this year. Big 12 media days are going on as we speak, and Coach Prime is out there. It's year four for him. Year one, it was all this hype. They get off to a good start, and then things kind of fall apart. Year two, pretty solid year, right? Travis Hunter wins the Heisman Trophy. And year three, without Hunter, without Shador, with a lot of those other pieces, they fall back a lot. So as we look at this Colorado team, and then we look at this schedule, what type of challenges is Coach Prime looking at in year four?
9: Bear with me for a second, because this is kind of how I feel about Prime. Guns N' Roses did a cover of the Rolling Stones' Sympathy for the Devil. I don't know if you're familiar with it. And Axl Rose has this like great screeching voice, like Guns N' Roses at their peak rocked or whatever. But he just kind of sold it in and was like flat and weird. And every time you listen to it, you're like, man, this could have been awesome and I was rooting for this. And it just fell so flat. The Dion at Colorado kind of feels like this. I feel like it could have been awesome and it could have been cool, and they just way missed the mark on engagement and taking care of business and this overconfident swagger. Like every offseason, I mean, we just saw clips from media days and talking to players about like, oh, we didn't really watch film last year, or 2 years ago it was, oh, the choice routes were too hard and we need a better offense, it's more, you know, gonna play in there. And it feels like every offseason there's another bogeyman that kind of is the explanation. And at some point, if we have 3 to 4 off seasons of, oh, X was the problem, it might just be that Prime's not doing a great job with this. And Colorado, I think, has had to recalibrate their portal strategy away from, hey, we're going to take everyone's refuse and say, oh, we can fix guys that nobody else wants to touch. And, they've got a young quarterback who should be good. Brennan Marion, I think, is a, you know, really interesting offensive coordinator, could give them a shot in the arm. Absolutely. But, this schedule and where they're at is a little bit rough. Like, do I trust Colorado to go to Northwestern and win? Nope, I don't at all. I think you get Utah, you get a much better Oklahoma State. You have to play Houston. You have to play Arizona State and Kansas State. Not to mention you're getting, you know, a Texas Tech team that the probability of winning that is very low. I just don't see Colorado having any sort of runway here to build up some confidence and kind of win. This looks like another survival year, and you lose, you know, a mainstay on the offensive line. You look at what they did with Salter down the stretch. I hate to be so negative, but I just don't see a lot of evidence that, even as they have a couple interesting pieces this year, that Colorado is going to be much different than what we've seen the last couple of years. And it wouldn't surprise me if we're in October, November, looking back and there's yet another bogeyman about, oh, this is the reason that Prime didn't work out at Colorado.
8: You know, it's not rocket science, but when you're a team like Colorado, you want your toss-up games at home. And this year, your toss-up games, for the most part, are on the road, right? Baylor, Oklahoma State, Cincinnati are all on the road. You know, the easiest opponent you get at home in the conference is looking like UCF, and that's at the end of the year. We'll see where they're at as a program. To get Texas Tech, Utah, and Kansas State, and Houston, we're talking about four of the top five teams from an odd standpoint, Parker, all at home. So that it's not really advantageous when you're trying to just scratch and claw and get some wins. You almost rather have those games be away. Let's take those losses. As someone who loves the G6 like you and I do, I am excited to see Danny Scudero, who I thought was really fun at San Jose State, and Cam Perry, who I thought was really good at Miami, Ohio. They go there, but yeah, it's hard to envision a successful season. And like you mentioned, a non-con where you're playing two power four teams on the road in Georgia Tech and Northwestern is no picnic. So you think about the hype of Coach Prime, and, you know, at times it lived up to it, right? We got College Game Day there, then things fell apart year one, and then, you know, year two, as we alluded to, and then we get to North Carolina. There's actually a market at DraftKings head-to-head wins, North Carolina versus Colorado. So Bill Belichick year two, you've got to start the season, Chapel Bill does, going to Ireland to take on TCU. And then you also have Notre Dame. So your non-conference schedule includes a game to Ireland and a home game against maybe the number one team in the country. That is not a super enjoyable non-conference schedule. Look at the start of their season. TCU by FCS, East Tennessee State, at Clemson, Notre Dame, at Pitt, at Duke, and then a couple weeks later they host Miami. It is not a very welcoming schedule for year two of Chapel Bill.
9: If that TCU game was a home game, I'd be looking at this and talking body blows. I have the Pittsburgh game circled just from the body blow effect, right? Just the fact that, like, you are going to be in a dogfight. Then you add on, oh, you're going to Ireland, and we've seen what that does to teams. I mean, where, Tim, where is the bottom for North Carolina this season? Like, what do you, I mean, 1-2, 2-10? They got UConn there, and UConn's rebuilding. Like, maybe they can pull that one out even in kind of worst case scenario. But, like, 2-10 is a floor I see entirely achievable for this team, adding up all those factors. Again, similar to kind of like Prime, like, oh, Belichick's got his guys now, and he's doing this. Somebody who came in and tried to be really contrarian and couldn't get it work. You know, I'm optimistic that, you know, Belichick is one of the smartest football minds, and if anyone can figure that out, if he can kind of get out of his own way and do it, maybe there's an opportunity there. But, I mean, in terms of top opponents, we didn't even say, like, Louisville, not a walk in the park at all. And, you know, you come out of that stretch of your first five games, 1-4, maybe 2-3 if you beat Pitt, and you're feeling good about yourself. But, like, 1-4, what are you playing for in the rest of the games, you know, the rest of the season there against some teams that are certainly not going to be an out? Louisville, Virginia, NC State at the end of the season. There's going to come down to a lot of want to in this North Carolina schedule. And you wonder if they're not going to dig such a big hole, be suffering from kind of the Ireland effect that we've observed, that the want to is just not going to be there in the last 3 weeks of the season.
8: 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Week zero will be here before we know it. Thanks to Wyatt Tomchek, the producer of this podcast. Also thanks to Ryan Hunter for helping out on the pod as well. I'm Tim Murray. 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
5: 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Stormy Bonantoni, Jonathan Von Tobel with you. We have reached the point of the offseason, by the way, that we are starting to get some thoughts percolating and wheels turning about college football. Big 12 Media Days got underway earlier this week, and so the Big 12 naturally has been on the brain a lot for us and on this program, and we got the idea. Could there be any Heisman sleepers, any dark horses that come from the Big 12? What say you?
22: I think there's one dark horse. The problem is his schedule is so difficult, and that's why I think he's a dark horse, because there's lots of opportunities for very big victories. Okay. And he's, I would argue, one of the better quarterbacks in college.

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7: 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We have begun the main event, the second men's semi at Wimbledon. Jannik Sinner, world number one. Novak Djokovic, the all-time leader in Grand Slam titles at 24, on serve in the first set, 3-3. We have the over 38.5 game. So just keep holding serve, people. It's all we want.
8: It feels Kelly, like, back. Feels like okay? A long yeah. Five-setter. Yeah, yeah, I'm back. I'm just dying laughing at this Buddhist man tweet. A top five Buddhist man tweet. That's what I'm going to say. All time.
7: Buddhist man, quoting me. Chris, I need a one-word answer. I asked this of Paul Carr. Is Messi the greatest player of all time? Felica, quote, generational thing. Then he says, whale capper. Oh, man, because I asked him the same thing on something. And then of course, Matt Grissom, most famously, who's going to win? I need a one-word answer. Who's going to win? He goes, Georgia Tech. I said, I need one word. He goes, Georgia. Yeah. No Emu Doug. No Emu Doug says, I have schemes for Cy Young. The MLB should ignore the stats and concern themselves with his self-esteem like the NBA. Still pissed about my Jokic bets. Yeah. Yeah. Not going to be the year for Skeens with that. That's for sure. Looks like it's going to be 4-3. Keep on holding, sir. That's all I ask. So yesterday, Kelly, by the way, Fezzik at the top of the hour, Steve Fezzik in studio, Kelly Bidlin will remain on the desk. This should be fun. Yesterday we said, hey, let's go through all the NFC divisions. And because we don't shut up about anything, we only got through two of them. Want to do the other two?
8: Yeah,
7: let's do the
8: other two. And then we were talking about, Danny and I were talking about the show like we usually do afterward and what we're going to put in the next day. Totally forgot about it. I called him like an hour later. I was like, oh yeah, those NFC divisions. We never made it through.
7: Two
8: more to do.
7: You know, what's bad though is that we're going to pick up where we left off with the NFC South. And the truth is, I don't have much to say about it because, Kelly, I don't know. Buccaneers, Saints, Panthers, Falcons, the usual suspects, with the Buccaneers lined at 8.5 wins, the Saints and Panthers lined at 7.5, and the Falcons bringing up the derriere at 6.5 to win the division. The Bucs are +164. The Saints are +265. This is at DraftKings. Panthers are +310. The defending NFC South champ Panthers, correct? At +310. Mm-hmm. and then the Falcons at plus 425. Dude, may I call you dude? I genuinely have no conviction here. If you made me make a bet, I'd make it on the Panthers. Like you like to say, you should copyright this. Do we even know if Bryce Young is any good? We don't. But I have no real conviction here. I'm always amused by people who have tremendous conviction in this division from a year-to-year standpoint. I simply do not.
8: So this is, and just kind of to continue my theme from yesterday, this is going to apply to every NFC division we talk about. It's dog or pass Dave Tooley type. Like this is, I think there's going to be a lot of love for the Saints team with what they did off the end of last year. Yeah, okay, maybe. I still got to see more of that, Gil. Like, yeah, I think there are some weapons there. If they really solved all the quarterback problems, I need to see more. And you know, we often talk about it. We talk about these win totals all throughout the season. No reason you have to make a bet before the season. You can wait and see if you want to. I'm kind of interested to see how much the Bucs have truly fallen off, if they have at all. I mean, I think they have with Mike Evans out the door, but how much have they really fallen off? I don't know. Kind of like you're hinting at with the rest of this division, that isn't all that great, in my opinion. I think the Bucs could probably still get home. Like you said, Panthers won this last year with 8 wins. I don't know how much it's really going to require to win this division. So
7: what you just pointed out, for those who forget, Panthers 8-9, Buccaneers 8-9, Falcons 8-9 last year. That was how the Falcons won. Panthers won on tiebreakers. Saints at the bottom, 2 games back at 6-11.
8: Yep.
7: So. That's what happened last year. And to me, it's kind of reflective. And again, with the Falcons, you have the Tua situation, right? We believe Tua starts the season. We believe Michael Penix comes in at some point. So I don't know that there, I mean, a lot of people still love the talent that exists on that team, both offensively and defensively. But as long as your quarterback situation is murky, and if you're not a Tua believer, I guess you can't be that bullish on the Falcons.
8: Yeah, see, and this is so Panthers, I bet the under on the win total. So I can't sit here and say I think the Panthers really have a strong chance in this division. I've got, like you joked about, I've got my Bryce Young question still. This is the third toughest schedule based on win totals in the NFL the Panthers have. And the Falcons, I think all of these teams have their flaws, Gil. If I had to make a division bet today, it would be on the Atlanta Falcons. You're going to give me over 4-1, and I could probably say I've got the best weapons of any team here. I think there's a lot of comps that you could make between Saints and Falcons with what they're doing offensively, what they have around the quarterback, and then what the questions are at quarterback. So if anything, if I had to make a bet, it would be Falcons. But I don't think this is a division I'm going to end up having a bet preseason in.
7: So I agree with every little thing you said there, which is, as I was talking about the Falcons, I was sort of trying to convince myself to go Falcons. You're right. If you forced me to make a bet, actually, it probably is just take the long shot Falcons at plus 425. You're probably right. That's probably the bet to make. Have I made the bet? Do I intend to make it imminent that I'm going to make the bet? Yeah. I don't. Right. Mm-hmm. But if you made me, I would. The NFC West, not like the NFC South at all. The direct opposite, where you have the defending Super Bowl champion Seahawks, the would-be favorites, right? Not the would-be Super Bowl champions, but the actual short shots to win the Super Bowl this coming year in the Los Angeles Rams, having acquired Myles Garrett. And then you have the 49ers, which I have a win total over bet on and believe there's a lot to like about the Niners. Remember, the Niners finished in third in this division last year with a 12-5 record.
8: Crazy.
7: With a bevy of injuries. And then there's the Cardinals. One of these teams is not like the other. While these other teams are acquiring Myles Garrett, in the Rams case, the Cardinals are having a contract dispute with Jacoby Brissett, just to give you a contrast of what's going on there. If the Niners were longer...
8: Yeah,
7: I would say that they're the bet to make here, because, again, if you go 12-5 and you have 64 missed games by your 6 top paid players last year, which is exactly what happened, including the playoffs, by the way, 64 games. That's actually the bet. But you know what, Kelly? 305 is not long enough for me.
8: Yeah. So this is one. I think we're on the same page here. Correct order of these 4 teams, right? Odds wise, Rams, so. Seahawks, 49ers, Cardinals. I'm confident about that. I'm not confident there should be this big of a gap between Rams, Seahawks, and 49ers division prices. However, I'm with you. I don't know that 3-1 is long enough on the Niners with those other two teams in front, and I don't know that 2-1. I think the Seahawks are still a very, very good football team. Over 2-1 on the Super Bowl champions for to win the division. It would be 49ers or Seahawks if I had to make a bet, but I'm a little bit surprised these division prices aren't a little bit more condensed. Like, I would have no, as good as I think the Rams are, absolutely no interest in betting even money on them to win this division.
7: No. Because stuff happens, man. Mm-hmm. You just have the wrong injury, and that just goes by the wayside. Okay, so I'm going to ask you to think back to last week when we were doing the AFC divisions. If I said to you, okay, of all of the 8 divisions, what's the single bet you like the most to win any division from any team? What is it?
8: Yeah, you need a different co-host for this question. That would be the Buffalo Bills to win the AFC East because that's the only one that I've bet so far.
7: Okay, Buffalo Bills to win the AFC East.
8: I have bet that. I don't know about you. I haven't made any other division bets.
7: Yeah, I haven't made a division bet yet, but I would say that the best one for me is a homer bet. I would think Washington to win the NFC East at like over $4, just based on the price. I think that's a murky division that a team like Washington, if it breaks the right way, they could actually win that division. So that to me by price, in terms of just like the surest thing based on the number, mm-hmm. I see your Buffalo Bills. I actually raise you to the Detroit Lions. And I know there's a lot of fans of the Packers and the Vikings and Bears are going to be like, dude, why are you so sure about that? I just think, again, the Lions, next to the Niners, lost the most games by injury last year, mm-hmm. especially their secondary got crushed. Their schedule is phenomenally easy this year. They had a plus 68-point differential finishing last year, which just doesn't happen. I think it's the Lions' year in the NFC North. I think they bounce back there. So,
8: I like it, Gil. You know what? As I'm sitting here thinking through all of them, if I had to make a bet today, second favorite might actually be that Falcons number. Just take a number.
7: Falcons and Skins sort of in that same category to me. Taking a north of $4 number on both. Fezzik, next.
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15: 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I'm your host, Tim Murray. Great hour ahead for you. Later on, we will hear from Parker Fleming. I chatted with him and we broke down some of the easiest and most difficult schedules this year in the Power Four and what that means from a win total standpoint. And of course, you probably know Parker from his great beard and the Twitter handle Stats O' War. But first up, we're going to chat with Joshua Nunn, a.k.a. 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But first up, part of my chat with Joshua Nunn, a.k.a. Duck, as we went in depth on Texas and Oklahoma this upcoming season. But let's get into Texas, because this will be the third straight guest on this pod that has had some questions about the Longhorns, and not necessarily saying they're going to be, you know, overrated or terrible, but, you know, there's a lot of expectations when it comes to this Texas team. You know, they're coming off a season where, you know, they didn't make the college football playoff. They end the season on a high with their bowl win over Michigan. But according to many metrics, Duck, they have the hardest schedule in college football this year. We all know about the week two showdown against Ohio State in Austin right now. Game of the year line has that around a pick. So I'm curious your breakdown of this Texas team with a win total at 9.5.
16: I mean, I guess based on what we saw last season, doubt has crept into my mind about whether or not Arch Manning is that dude to really see Texas ascend to the top. I just felt like Texas was so fortunate in many situations last year. I mean, they're messing around potentially losing against Kentucky and Mississippi State. They were so fortunate to have played Oklahoma in a situation where their quarterback was hurt. I mean, come on, Tim. These guys were struggling with UTEP last year. It was just... it didn't look right offensively. And with Texas, they're going to have two major prove-it situations early in the season when they host Ohio State. And then in week four, when they go to Tennessee, I think we'll know a lot more and we'll

0: You shop around because there is some variance in the vig there. I think DK might have the best odds on that one, but I want to back Oklahoma week to week as well. I think that we're going to see this offense be a lot more consistent, and I think they'll score more points than they did last year. So I'm high on Oklahoma. I think if things break right, they could challenge in the SEC and be one of those teams that's fine to make the playoff.
1: So last year, Duck, I think I talked about this situational spot for like 2 months, and it came around. Everyone seemed to agree with it. Market moved that way. And then Oklahoma went to Philadelphia and beat the living brakes off Temple. So the situation didn't work well, but I've got another situation that I need a G5 team to rise to the occasion. And they're a good one. That would be the New Mexico Lobos. How about September 19th, Duck? You've got Oklahoma coming off of a trip to the Big House, and then next week they would go to Athens. Can we have our boys from Albuquerque hang within, what would that number be, like 31, 28? Can we have them hang within four touchdowns in Boomer Soonerland?
0: Yeah, I mean, I would take New Mexico if we're catching over 28.5. I projected about 24, 25. Hey, New Mexico, you know, you're going to get toughness. Jason Eck has really instilled a tough attitude and belief. We saw that when New Mexico went to the Big House last season and really competed with Michigan. They're devoid of some talent. They're going to be less talented, obviously. But if you have a coach that gets the guys to believe, maybe they can sustain some drives in the first half, play some field position, do a couple things. I mean, I could see a scenario where New Mexico could potentially hang around. Not going to win. but we saw Oklahoma play real sluggishly against an FCS opponent as well, and they only won 35-3 against Illinois State. And so, yeah, I could see a defensive slog where maybe the Lobos defense can rise to the occasion, force a turnover, hold them to 35 or less, and maybe keep it within the number.
1: Yeah, maybe a first half play in that one. We grind it out, and then the second half it gets a little ugly, but we will see. You know, it's funny, wrap it up on Oklahoma. John Mateer, circa has him 30-1 to win the Heisman Trophy. Look, he was the talk all of last season or off season. I want to say he was like 20, 25-1. You know, he's one of those quarterbacks, Duck, that I feel like is falling into the, you know, I don't want to say out of sight, out of mind. Obviously they were in the playoff a year ago, but we know how much he struggled. But yeah, 30-1. For him to win the Heisman. I think the Heisman this year is going to be fascinating, as we've discussed. We're going to hear more from Joshua Nunn coming up on the other side of the break. We're going to dive into some thoughts on Ohio State. Brutal schedule, but are they talented enough to get the double-digit wins? Later on in the show, part of my conversation with Parker Fleming at StatsOWAR on Twitter. He's the VP of Football Strategy at Dropback. We'll dive into some of the most challenging and easiest schedules in the Power Four. Easiest, maybe you're looking at a Penn State, a Georgia. Difficult, who, buddy, there's some challenging ones out there in the ACC. But coming up on the other side, more with Duck Joshua Nunn, and we'll get into a little Ohio State.
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6: 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We have begun the main event, the second men's semi at Wimbledon. Jannik Sinner, world number one. Novak Djokovic, the all-time leader in Grand Slam titles at 24, on serve in the first set, 3-3. We have the over 38.5 game. So just keep holding serve, people. It's all we want.
7: It feels, like a long five-setter. Yeah, I'm back. I'm just dying laughing at this Buddhist man tweet. a top five Buddhist man tweet. That's what I'm going to say. All time.
6: Buddhist man quoting me. Chris, I need a one-word answer. I asked this of Paul Carr. Is Messi the greatest player of all time? Felica, quote, generational thing. Then he says, whale capper. Oh, man, because I asked him the same thing on something. And then of course, Matt Grissom, most famously, who's going to win? I need a one-word answer. Who's going to win? He goes, Georgia Tech. I said, I need one word. He goes, Georgia. Yeah. No Emu Doug. No Emu Doug says, I have schemes for Cy Young. The MLB should ignore the stats and concern themselves with his self-esteem like the NBA. Still pissed about my Jokic bets. Yeah. Not going to be the year for Skeens with that. That's for sure. Looks like it's going to be 4-3. Keep on holding, sir. That's all I ask. So yesterday, Kelly, by the way, Fezzik at the top of the hour, Steve Fezzik in studio. Kelly Bidlin will remain on the desk. This should be fun. Yesterday we said, hey, let's go through all the NFC divisions. And because we don't shut up about anything, we only got through two of them. Want to do the other two?
7: Yeah,
6: let's do the
7: other two. And then we were talking about, Danny and I were talking about the show like we usually do afterward and what we're going to put in the next day. Totally forgot about it. I called him like an hour later. I was like, oh, yeah, those NFC divisions. We never made it through.
6: You know, what's bad, though, is that we're going to pick up where we left off with the NFC South. And the truth is, I don't have much to say about it because, Kelly, I don't know. Buccaneers, Saints, Panthers, Falcons, the usual suspects, with the Buccaneers lined at 8.5 wins, the Saints and Panthers lined at 7.5, and the Falcons bringing up the derriere at 6.5 to win the division. The Bucs are plus 164. The Saints are plus 265. This is at DraftKings. Panthers are plus 310. The defending NFC South champ Panthers, correct, at plus 310. Mm-hmm. And then the Falcons at plus 425. Dude, may I call you dude? I genuinely have no conviction here. If you made me make a bet, I'd make it on the Panthers. Like you like to say, you should copyright this. Do we even know if Bryce Young Bryce Young is any good? We don't. But I have no real conviction here. I'm always amused by people who have tremendous conviction in this division from a year-to-year standpoint. I simply do not.
7: So this is, just kind of to continue my theme from yesterday, this is going to apply to every NFC division we talk about. It's dog or pass Dave Tooley time. Like, this is, I think there's going to be a lot of love for the Saints team with what they did off the end of last year. Yeah, okay, maybe. I still got to see more of that, Gil. Like, yeah, I think there are some weapons there. They really solved all the quarterback problems. I need to see more. And, you know, we often talk about it. We talk about these win totals all throughout the season. No reason you have to make a bet before the season. You can wait and see if you want to. I'm kind of interested to see how much the Bucs have truly fallen off, if they have at all. I mean, I think they have with Mike Evans out the door. But how much have they really fallen off? I don't know. Kind of like you're hinting at with the rest of this division, that isn't all that great, in my opinion. I think the Bucs could probably still get home. Like I said, Panthers won this last year with 8 wins. I don't know how much it's really going to require to win this division. So
6: what you just pointed out, for those who forget, Panthers 8-9, Buccaneers 8-9, Falcons 8-9 last year. That was how the Falcons won. Panthers won on tiebreakers. Saints at the bottom, 2 games back at 6-11.
7: Yep.
6: So. That's what happened last year. And to me, it's kind of reflective. And again, with the Falcons, you have the Tua situation, right? We believe Tua starts the season. We believe Michael Penix comes in at some point. So I don't know that they're, I mean, a lot of people still love the talent that exists on that team, both offensively and defensively. But as long as your quarterback situation is murky, and if you're not a Tua believer, I guess you can't be that bullish on the Falcons.
7: Yeah, see, and this is so Panthers, I bet the under on the win total. So I can't sit here and say I think the Panthers really have a strong chance in this division. I've got, like you joked about, I've got my Bryce Young question still. This is the third toughest schedule based on win totals in the NFL the Panthers have. And the Falcons, I think all of these teams have their flaws, Gil. If I had to make a division bet today, it would be on the Atlanta Falcons. You're going to give me over 4-1, and I could probably say I've got the best weapons of any team here. I think there's a lot of comps that you could make between Saints and Falcons with what they're doing offensively, what they have around the quarterback, and then what the questions are at quarterback. So if anything, if I had to make a bet, it would be Falcons. But I don't think this is a division I'm going to end up having a bet preseason in.
6: So I agree with every little thing you said there, which is, as I was talking about the Falcons, I was sort of trying to convince myself to go Falcons. You're right. If you forced me to make a bet, actually, it probably is just take the long shot Falcons at +425. You're probably right. That's probably the bet to make. Have I made the bet? Do I intend to make it imminent that I'm going to make the bet? Yeah. I don't. Right. Mm-hmm. But if you made me, I would. The NFC West, not like the NFC South at all. The direct opposite, where you have the defending Super Bowl champion Seahawks, the would-be favorites, right? Not the would-be Super Bowl champions, but the actual short shots to win the Super Bowl this coming year in the Los Angeles Rams, having acquired Myles Garrett. And then you have the 49ers, which I have a win total over bet on and believe there's a lot to like about the Niners. Remember, the Niners finished in third in this division last year with a 12-5 record.
7: Crazy.
6: With a bevy of injuries. And then there's the Cardinals. One of these teams is not like the other. While these other teams are acquiring Myles Garrett, in the Rams case, the Cardinals are having a contract dispute with Jacoby Brissett, just to give you a contrast of what's going on there. If the Niners were longer...
7: Yeah,
6: I would say that they're the bet to make here, because, again, if you go 12-5 and you have 64 missed games by your 6 top paid players last year, which is exactly what happened, including the playoffs, by the way, 64 games. That's actually the bet. But you know what, Kelly? 305 is not long enough for me.
7: Yeah. So this is one. I think we're on the same page here. Correct order of these 4 teams, right? Odds wise, Rams, so. Seahawks, 49ers, Cardinals. I'm confident about that. I'm not confident there should be this big of a gap between Rams, Seahawks, and 49ers division prices. However, I'm with you. I don't know that 3-1 is long enough on the Niners with those other two teams in front, and I don't know that 2-1. I think the Seahawks are still a very, very good football team. Over 2-1 on the Super Bowl champions for to win the division. I mean, those it would be 49ers or Seahawks if I had to make a bet, but I'm a little bit surprised these division prices aren't a little bit more condensed. Like, I would have no, as good as I think the Rams are, absolutely no interest in betting even money on them to win this division.
8: No, no. Because stuff happens, man. Mm-hmm. You just have the wrong injury, and that just goes by the wayside. Okay, so I'm going to ask you to think back to last week when we were doing the AFC divisions. If I said to you, okay, of all of the 8 divisions, what's the single bet you like the most to win any division from any team? What is it?
7: Yeah, you need a different co-host for this question. That would be the Buffalo Bills to win the AFC East, because that's the only one that I've bet so far.
8: Okay, Buffalo Bills to win the AFC East.
7: I have bet that. I have bet that. I don't know about you. I haven't made any other division bets.
8: Yeah, I haven't made a division bet yet, but I would say that the best one for me is a homer bet. I would think Washington to win the NFC East at like over $4, just based on the price. I think that's a murky division that a team like Washington, if it breaks the right way, they could actually win that division. So that to me by price, in terms of just like the surest thing based on the number, mm-hmm. I see your Buffalo Bills. I actually raise you to the Detroit Lions. And I know there's a lot of fans of the Packers and the Vikings and Bears are going to be like, dude, why are you so sure about that? I just think, again, the Lions, next to the Niners, lost the most games by injury last year, mm-hmm. especially their secondary got crushed. Their schedule is phenomenally easy this year. They had a plus 68-point differential of finishing last year, which just doesn't happen. I think it's the Lions' year in the NFC North. I think they bounce back there. So,
7: I like it, Gil. You know what? As I'm sitting here thinking through all of them, if I had to make a bet today, second favorite might actually be that Falcons number. Just take a number.
8: Falcons and Skins sort of in that same category to me. Taking a north of $4 number on both. Fezzik, next.
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0: of the hour. It is VSiN, by the books, Dave Ross right here at the Mint Gaming Hall in Franklin, Kentucky. There's our closer, Jensen Lewis, back home in Cleveland, Ohio. The King of Connecticut, Will Hill, will join the program a little bit later on in this very hour. We're going to talk a lot more World Cup, certainly Major League Baseball, as we get ready for the Home Run Derby tonight in Philadelphia. But right now, a pleasure to welcome back our senior editor here at VSiN. He also does a great job as the host of the Hardwood Handicappers podcast right here on the network as well. Give him a follow on X at Betting on X. Zach Cohen joins the program right now in the Progressive Guest Line. Zach, good Monday morning to you. It's all done. And I believe you said to me during the break that Wimbledon is your favorite, if you have to play favorites, out of the big four here in the world of tennis. What'd you make of it this year, and did it live up to it from a betting and from an entertainment perspective for you?
1: Yeah, I thought it was a great tournament. Wimbledon is my favorite, but I did mention to you that when it's not raining, it is better than the rest. And this year, we really didn't get one rain day. And it is one where they don't have enough roofs, so like rain could really ruin the entire tournament. So the fact that it went 2 weeks without having any weather-related incidents was awesome. So I thought it was a really good, you know, run for both sides. I thought that Sinner winning was kind of the right result. I think that was good for the sport to kind of get Sinner back a little bit closer to Alcaraz in the Grand Slam count. And I thought the women's final was really good between Noskova and Mukova. I think that those are two players that they might not be very, very well known, but they have been kind of knocking on the door. So to see them in that all Czech final was fun as well.
2: I agree. Zverev brought his game too. I mean, taking the first set, you know, carbon copy what we saw last year. Sinner had to win in comeback fashion, but I think you nailed it. Very anxious to see where Alcaraz is moving forward and even into the U.S. Open. Can we get an early thought on where you are? First of all, do you think Alcaraz will be back? Because I think that severely impacts where we look on the men's draw. And then, you know, also what you kind of look at for the women's now, just trying to pick up the pieces, especially all the large and high seeds out in what was a really wide-open women's draw from the quarterfinal on.
1: Yeah, so I'll be honest. I don't think Alcaraz is going to be back. I mean, I might be in the minority in thinking that. I just feel like the news surrounding whether or not he's going to be playing in Canada in a couple of weeks, that seems not great. And if he doesn't play there, I'd be surprised if he plays in New York. So I don't know. It's a really tricky injury because they tried to do it without getting surgery to his wrist. It is his right wrist, so they just have to be really cautious with this. Wrist injuries can be career-ending in tennis. Like Dominic Thiem was a Grand Slam champion that pretty much had to retire at 30 because he had an injury just like this. And, you know, Nick Kyrgios had this, Juan Martín Del Potro. Like, there are a lot of very good players that just were never able to shake, you know, these injuries to the wrist. And I think that Alcaraz's team is being really smart and taking as much time as physically possible. So I don't know. If I were them at this point, I'd maybe just say, as tough as it is, let's just wait and see you in Australia and make sure it's 100%. But we'll see. I mean, it wouldn't surprise me if he's out there, but I wouldn't expect it right now.
0: So we've got a couple months before we get to the hard courts there in New York City at the U.S. Open. And, you know, it's a different atmosphere there, completely different, obviously, from what you get at Wimbledon and the French or even the Australian. And with that news of Alcaraz and maybe your belief that he's not going to be able to go, Sinner is odds on at $1.45. I would expect in the next 2 months, if Alcaraz can't go, that number goes up even higher. Zverev is there at plus 850 right now, and the Joker back at 950. You're going to have some Americans like Jack Draper at 18-1. But, Zach, is that a bettable price today? Maybe if Alcaraz doesn't play, Sinner feels cheap at $1.45.
1: Yeah, that's a really good price, like one that you should be completely willing to jump on. I mean, I actually thought that this was a number that closer to Wimbledon would have been worth jumping on with Sinner as well. I mean, this is going to be really interesting. Like these coming weeks, like Sinner is going to be playing apparently all of the 1,000-level events, and it sounds like he's really interested in going 9-for-9 in Masters this year, which would be insane. But I think this is a good price, even if Alcaraz is out there. I just feel like Sinner is the best hard court player in the world, and if Alcaraz is out there, he won't be 100%. So it'd be a lot to ask Alcaraz to go out and kind of, you know, beat Sinner when he hasn't played tennis in months. So I think Sinner is going to win the U.S. Open. Outside of that, like, I'd be looking at Zverev because I do think, like Jensen said, if Zverev played, I thought, more like a Grand Slam champion in that loss than he did in the win at Roland Garros. And I just feel like he is making strides with his game. Like, the forehand looks way, way better. He played way more aggressive at the All England Club. And if he's playing more aggressive tennis, he's going to be more of a factor on tour over the next couple of years.
2: Yeah, and first things first, Zverev needs to break his serve. I mean, what a run consecutively here of Sinner. Just one-sided when he serves against Zverev, that statistic. And oh, by the way, he mentioned his post-match comments, I don't like you anymore. Nine straight defeats, maybe 10th time is the charm for Zverev should they find head-to-head. Hey, speaking of head-to-head, we didn't have Dave last week when the Bam Adebayo Tyler Hero little scuffle happened. I'd love to know how Dave would make that octagon odds. Bam is a heavyweight, probably not going to make weight against Tyler Hero, but it does lead us to where the skirmish started, and that's in the Summer League there in Las Vegas. I know you and JBT have done a great job giving people some guardrails about how to bet these games and what to look for. Bets for you today for the matchups and anything you've taken away so far from the early action that people can sink their teeth into?
1: Yeah, so I have a bunch. Unfortunately, not many of them are still playable. Like, these move like crazy overnight once you kind of get news of what certain teams need to do in order to advance, what players are not playing, and all of that. So I don't even have anything that's even really in the range right now, except for maybe Minnesota -5.5. I took Minnesota -4.5 against Portland. And the reason I like the Timberwolves is they have a couple of big men on the roster, like a few centers and Rocco Zavarski and Johan Berenge that I think can kind of stop Jan Hansen. And when, you know, Portland does not have him out there kind of dominating in the paint, they're really, really thin when looking at their roster. So I don't know that I would still grab it at 5.5. Maybe I'd be looking to start like throwing parlays in money line, but I'd say the Pistons on the money line to start the day are kind of a really good anchor to use. And then

0: Utah's going to play Darren Peterson now that they have no chance of advancing.
1: All right, Zach, let's get to the elephant in the room. I'm seeing on some of these prediction markets that LeBron James, about a 47% chance that he goes back to Cleveland. I know Jensen would be thrilled with that. Golden State, 20% chance that he goes there, 21% right now to Miami. No, I'm getting the double thumbs down from Jensen in the other screen. But like you're seeing what the prediction markets are saying here, Zach. What say you? Why is this taking so long, and what do you think the holdup really is?
0: I don't know why it's taking so long. Like, my first instinct would say that, like, there's so much volume on this in the prediction markets that maybe they're hoping to squeeze it out a little extra to get more there. But I don't know. I feel like they keep saying he wants to take his time, but how can he not know where he wants to go? And all the information really is kind of saying Cleveland, down to, like, Kenny Atkinson's being interviewed during the game last night at the Summer League, and he said, you know, there's some big free agency stuff coming down the pipeline that can make us a lot better, when they asked him how the team's going to improve. And it really felt like he knew LeBron's coming, but you know, it's not completely done yet, so I don't want to, like, act on it yet, but I do really think the Cavaliers are the right play for him because, look, I think he wants a chance to win, but I do think he wants to enjoy his final year or years, and this is the best opportunity. I think I've said it to you guys before, but this is the opportunity for him to jump on a title-contending team without people really criticizing him. No one's going to hate on him for returning back to Cleveland for his final years.
2: The mercenary of LeBron James. Yes, indeed. It's a tradition unlike any other for some of the superstars aging at this point in their career. Okay, one last question for me, and maybe broader context for you. I know for many of our VSiN Pro subscribers, you do a lot of prop wagering here for baseball day in and day out. Obviously, we get to catch our breath here for the next handful of days. Will you be betting the Derby or the All-Star game today, tomorrow, respectively? Anybody you like, maybe a quick take from you on that.
0: Man, I haven't even really looked at it. I'm going to be using the next couple of days to catch up on some college football betting guide writing. It's the perfect time for me to dive into that. Because, look, it's also a tennis-free week for me. I'll put picks on the website over on the Pro Picks page, but when there are no 500-level events, I am not writing about tennis. So, yeah, this is a really nice kind of 4 days for me to really lock in on the college football betting guide.
1: Well, let me keep that tennis brain on for one more second, because on the women's side, when we get to Flushing Meadow here for the United States Open, neither woman that was in the finals Saturday at Wimbledon are even in the top five here in the betting market. Sabalenka loses. She says she just wants to go get drunk, and she doesn't even want to think about tennis anymore for a while. She's the betting favorite to win at Flushing Meadows. What do you make of Sabalenka, where her headspace is these days?
0: I think Sabalenka desperately needs to, like, see one go through the hoop. She needs to win a smaller tournament on the way to the U.S. Open and just kind of feel like that, you know, what it's like to kind of get through pressure moments again. Because she, when things start going wrong in a match, she just completely collapses. And she's going to win a tournament again. She's going to win a major again. Just a matter of when she does it. So I think this is a really good opportunity for her to win one of these run-up events, because she usually is so dominant on hard courts. But I wouldn't take her at plus 225. I always think there's value a little bit further down the board on the women's side. And I'd be looking at, like, Mira Andreeva, Amanda Anisimova, or potentially Jessica Pegula, although Pegula, tough loss at Wimbledon.
1: Yeah, it'd be nice to see our Americans back in there. Pegula, Coco Gauff also under 10 bucks. She's about plus 750 right now. Zach, great stuff as always. Decompress after Wimbledon, my man. You've earned that time to have a couple days and talk some college football. When we come back, more baseball talk in our future. Let's get to the Daily Diamond. It's next right here on VSiN by the Books.
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2: 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One of the world's most watched live YouTube channels is drawing scrutiny from regulators after heavily promoting betting to young people during World Cup broadcasts. Brazil's Kazay TV on-air crew has delivered a running commentary on odds and wagers, igniting a controversy. Brazil's government will issue new rules for online betting platforms, including a warning that says finance ministry warns gambling makes you lose money and can cause addiction. As the World Cup continues in the United States, Nike and Adidas are spending millions of dollars in a fight over the future of soccer in America. The two biggest sportswear companies see the tournament being played across 11 cities as their biggest opportunity in three decades to put the sports profile in overdrive and sell more soccer merchandise. With a Bloomberg Business of Sports report, I'm
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7: Gambler's Bonus hits again. 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
9: 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Great conversation with Zach Cohen in the last segment. We're going to have Will Hill join the program here in just a little bit. We have a really good, interesting viewer mail that we'll get to later on today. And remember, you can email us at buythebooks@vsin.com. We appreciate that. We've got some really good inquiries, including one today that we'll get at a little bit later. But we have reached the All-Star break. We got the Home Run Derby tonight. Let's get to all those numbers in today's edition of the Daily Diamond. All right, before we break down this derby, as you've already done expertly here so far as the show has gone on, when you get to the World Series numbers, now I know the Dodgers limped into the break here a little bit, but still, a 61-win team is what we have for the reigning defendings. Not just one time, but two-time reigning champs. Look, I'd like to make cases in the National League, whether it's going to be for the Phillies on their ascent, the Brewers, if they do things. What is your assessment of the Dodgers? Because like the old Ric Flair line is, to be the man, you got to beat the man. And right now, they reside in Los Angeles.
10: Yeah, it is what it is. I'm not going to spend too much time on the World Series futures because I don't really think there's anything to go off of right now. But as it pertains to where the Dodgers are, kind of where we thought they would be, again, you got to lay just an astronomical price to win the West here. Minus 20,000, they're going to go ahead and win that and wrap that up. As far as teams to add, they have 23 of the 30 major league teams are within four games of a playoff spot heading to the All-Star break. So we'd be remiss if we didn't mention that, let alone where we are currently with, you know, some of those World Series odds. Now, I wouldn't advise anyone to take the Dodgers at plus $1.90. I think you'd have to parlay that with something else to raise those at least to 5-1. That's where the Yankees are at plus +550. But down the board, again, if you're looking for value, you know, the Red Sox, the way they've started, are going to be active. Craig Breslow's job is on the line in Boston there, and so you would think he's going to at least try and sell out a bit to try and cover his back end. You know, the Rays are still 15-1 as far as where they are in the American League with the best record at this point. I think that's something to factor in. If you're looking for teams that have underperformed to start the year, then that, specifically in the American League, is what you should be looking for headed into the second half.
9: Yeah, I'm with you. I mean, look, the Dodgers are still the Dodgers. They are a juggernaut. Yes, they slipped a little bit, but plus $1.90, it's too short to play here as we've reached the All-Star break here in Major League Baseball. But let's get back to the Derby. And again, you've given us your thoughts on it. And I'm curious, when you see the history of the Derby, and now that the rules have changed a little bit for this iteration of it, there will be no clock, which is, you know, kind of what baseball had always been, that we have the pitch clock here in the real games. We put ghost men on, and we kind of changed the rules there. But for the Derby, do you think that'll have a direct impact on what we see tonight, at least in the betting markets?
10: Certainly do. So go all the way back to 2015. That's how long we've had an actual clock or a time element involved, and that is no longer the case. So for people just joining us, here are the new parameters. It's 20 swings, Dave, in round one. Swings, whether you hit a homer or not. And no time limit here for you to be able to get those 20 swings in. You just got to, as the hitter, it'll be really advantageous when you go after it. And so I think that'll be part of the strategy, is guys will wait, especially for their batting practice throwers, to get in the groove and then be able to go from there. Now, the other part of it, Dave, on the final swing, if you do hit a home run, you keep going until you don't hit a homer. So you could see guys take a little bit to get going and then get hot, and that last swing might end up turning into three or four extras. So factor that in when you're looking at some round one props. Here's how I did. And oh, by the way, round two, the semis and the finals are 15 swings apiece. Top four will advance from round one to the semis, and the tiebreaker is going to be the longest home run hit from those players remaining. So just remember that when you're looking at some of the win markets or to reach the semis, reach the final, things of that nature. Here are a couple of plays that I did from a prop market standpoint. These are available on FanDuel. One of them is lasers. And for people that don't know what that means, that's a home run hit with at least 110 miles an hour on the exit velocity. And we got plenty of these guys that can laser it up, no question about it. I do like Jack Caglione for three or more lasers. That's going to be a multi-unit play for me. I got a boost on FanDuel at plus $1.17. So to hit three or more lasers in round one, we're going to play two units on Jack Caglione of the Kansas City Royals. A unit and a half on Kyle Schwarber, over 10.5 homers in round one. Again, minus $1.38. I don't think it's expensive to pay for a guy that is built for this event. The hometown feel, the familiarity, it's all there for Kyle Schwarber. I did bet him to win the Derby at a little over 4-1 with a boost on DraftKings. I also like Kyle Schwarber and Munetaka Murakami of the Chicago White Sox for about a unit and a quarter to combine for 25 or more homers in round one. That's plus +240, Dave. And I know a lot of people say, well, Murakami just came back from the IL. Yes, it's a high volatility thing, but I got two left-handed hitters going to the porch in right field, and we do have the wind at least forecasted to be blowing out to right center field at about 7 to 10 miles an hour. It's all there, perfect elements for the forecast tonight. It's not super humid. It's not super hot, about 80 degrees at 8 o'clock. So I like that. And I took a shot on Jordan Walker at 3/4 of a unit to have the longest home run hit of the night at 3-1. I think he is undersold, or at least he's under the radar, if you will, for people that have not watched a lot of Cardinal games this year. I love him at those odds to hit the longest homer of the night.
9: Love it. And again, I love the fact that baseball is tinkering, right? We're trying to change this thing to make it more enjoyable for the viewer. And we've talked about this in other sports, right? I don't know what the right answer, if I was the commissioner of the National Football League, what you'd ever do with, say, a Pro Bowl, or certainly the NHL with the skills competition. The NBA All-Star game has become unwatchable in some of the All-Star competition. But, Jensen, it does feel like baseball, for the changes of what they try to do for the Midsummer Classic, not just the game itself, but for tonight's events as well. Do you like this, that they're trying to keep adjusting it and make it a better viewing experience here for the people?
10: Well, listen, the Derby, Dave, on its merits, is about watching the greats of our game hit it as far as they possibly can. And that element of being able to watch and hear and see the crowd reaction, the ooh and ah. Dave, I can remember formative years hearing the great Chris Berman, you know, back. And he would have every nickname. It was just theater, hearing him describe it and watching it. And that's where you got to get back to. I think they did the right thing, too, with the swing, the number of swings. Okay, I think that's going to help keep guys from getting super fatigued. And then also, you know, we had the side screen viewing experience. I am hopeful that Netflix, and reminder people, Netflix for the Home Run Derby tonight. That's a change, too, this year. You're going to be able to see where these balls land. And, Dave, you've got some guys like Junior Caminero is going to have a show tonight. I think he is going to, he is such a showman anyway that I think he's going to lean into it. You got two of the hometown heroes in Schwarber and Harper. You know, the heroes welcome both those guys will get. Schwarber wins the All-Star game in the swing off last year, just comes off the bench, you know, puts the cape on and wins it for the National League. What you're about to see from Jack Caglione and Mutataka Murakami. Remember, Murakami is a veteran, if you will, of home run derbies. He did them overseas, so this will not be kind of a new, oh, the lights are too bright for me. I think people just have to remember he is coming off injury, so that is something to factor in. I can't wait, buddy. We are in for a treat tonight. You know, even the long shots at Ben Rice, at Wilson Contreras, you're going to see some tape measure blasts, and that's the bottom line. You get to see them from the time it impacts the bat to where it lands and enjoy the majesty of what these guys do on a day in, day out level.
9: I kind of like the make it, take it aspect of this too, that change, that subtle change, that if you get that last home run, as you mentioned, you just keep hitting bombs. That could create some drama if somebody's behind by five and all of a sudden you hit one, you take a deep breath, right? So I like the fact that they're trying to change this up a little bit. Again, we asked this in other major sports here to make this more interesting. It's going to get some eyeballs tonight, certainly in the betting markets as well, but I think from a fan perspective, this could be a really good thing for Major League Baseball as well. Let's see how it plays out, but you're right. Schwarber, the short number there, in Philadelphia, that will be the hometown flavor. No disrespect to Bryce Harper, but we think Schwarbombs, we might see more of those than we do from the line drive variety that we get out of a guy like Bryce Harper. All right, when we come back, the great Will Hill, the King of Connecticut, is going to join the program. Does he have any bets on the Home Run Derby? And what about his Yankees in the second half? We'll discuss next right here on VSiN by the Books.
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9: We've got a viewer mail that we will pay off here in the very next segment when we get to Best Bets, but right now, the King of Connecticut joins the program. 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Give him a follow on X at Not The Will Hill, and joins us now on the Progressive Guest Line. Will, how did you get that guest that you had on the program today?
25: Hard work, sources, networking. It takes takes a village when you book Dave Ross to the Should Have Bet More podcast, but was fun having you on. Always always a well-received guest, so I appreciate it, and I encourage everyone to go listen.
10: There you go, brother. And off of vacation, so you got him on the clock a little bit earlier with a little time to spare. So well done. Do we have, I think time's the operative word heading into the Home Run Derby tonight. Will, I know you and I have talked very briefly over the weekend that that is a nice big change, although subtle, maybe to some. We don't have to worry about the dueling screens trying to see where the ball lands and guys running out of energy. Size it up in your eyes. Do you like the rule changes, and does that get you maybe to back a particular hitter or two?
25: I do like the rule changes. I thought when they first did it, I think 2015 was the first year, and I believe Todd Frazier won it. Everyone was excited for it. It was new. It was different. You spiced it up a little. But to me, it ran its course, and it was just too, it was too chaotic. It was too frenetic where one pitch comes in, it gets hit, and before it even lands, before you even know if it's a home run or not, the guy's swinging at the next pitch. And it just, from a viewer standpoint, I don't know. The fun of the Home Run Derby is McGuire at Fenway hits a ball a mile, and we all ooh and ah about how far it goes, and we can watch it and enjoy it. Josh Hamilton at Yankee Stadium, we do the same. With this past system here with the clock, it was just, it was too fast-paced. It was too stressful. It was too chaotic. I think this is better to go back to outs. Now you could say it's going to take too long this way. I think one critique, one complaint with the Home Run Derby, it probably does take a little too long. 3 hours of guys hitting home runs, it's a little tedious. It's a little repetitive, but I think it's a good change. I think the clock ran its course, and just going back to traditional outs, I think is a fair way to do it, and I think a more fun way to do it. I'm going to go with my guy Ben Rice. I'll be damned if I've been on him all year, MVP. I've been singing his praises. I've been number one Ben Rice fan club. If he wins this thing and I don't have him, I'll be just so frustrated. So that's a big part of the handicap. But he's got the power. He's got a great swing. 9-1. I think that's a good price. I mean, I would certainly bet him before Harper at 8-1. Who, older later in his career, I don't know if he has the stamina to swing the bat like he used to. So to me, Rice a little undervalued there. At 9-1, the guys that are short shots, the guys that are favored for a reason, the Schwarbers, the Caminero's. But hey, you got to pick somebody. I'd be surprised if Contreras won. I'd be surprised if Harper won. But other than that, I think it's pretty wide open. It should be a good field. Should be a pretty competitive competition.
9: Will, we talk about this all the time. It's why I don't bet awards markets in the NFL. I know you do, and you've got to walk down narrative street sometimes. You don't have to do that for the Derby. You're going to have a clear-cut winner. But to that end, with two of the guys that are going to be competing tonight, and then you look in the AL MVP at least, and you mentioned Ben Rice. He's 13-1 to win MVP, 9-1 to win this contest tonight. And then there's Junior Caminero, who shot up the board now for MVP to be the second betting choice behind Yordan Alvarez. He's plus 450 to win MVP. He's plus 490 to win the event tonight. I know it shouldn't matter, but you get put on the stage, and then, and all of a sudden, Ben Rice won the home run derby. Remember that back in July? It will not have any bearing. It should not have any bearing. But people are human, and sometimes they let this stuff in the memory bank. Do you think there's any way this could possibly affect the AL MVP?
25: I hadn't thought of that. That's a pretty sharp angle, though. I wouldn't be surprised if somebody, if a guy like Rice wins it and then all of a sudden he's looked at a little differently. I think Pete Alonso's big come out party was 2019, yes. I think, as a rookie, where he had a million home runs. Then all of a sudden it's like, all right, who's this Alonso guy? And there's more stories about him. And not that he wasn't a star before that, but I think it does bring it to another level. So a lot of this stuff is perception, and in such a close race. And man, every time Rice has a good game and he hits a home run and hits a double, you look and it's like Caminero also homered, Alvarez also homered. So these guys are really, I would say whoever wins it is going to earn it. So, but no, it's not a bad thought. I think if you win this Derby, it does maybe raise your stock, raise your profile a little bit. The one that interests me, and it's not up yet, All-Star Game MVP always interests me, because the guys that are the short shots are the ones that come off the bench. But the nature of this game, it's usually close. It's usually low scoring, well pitched. It's 1-1 or 2-2 after seven. And then you get a big hit in the seventh or eighth inning, and that's the guy that wins it. Elias Diaz a few years ago from the Rockies, 100-1. Alonso was going to win it last year at 50-1 before the game got tied. We went to the home run derbies. You can get some real, real long shots here. The odds aren't up, but I will be looking down the board there for some longer shots for All-Star MVP once we get those numbers up, because I think it's almost backwards where the lesser-known guys have the longer odds. And I will say, too, I love the All-Star game. Great snapshot of the league. Get to see all the best players in their uniforms. They all compete. They all try hard. Man, no Judge, no Otani. Looks like no Miz, no Skeens, no Schlittler, no Skubal. Some of the bigger stars not participating, I do think, hurts a little bit this year.
10: That'd be interesting to see. Next man up, who will be that superstar or two that is officially born in the Midsummer Classic tomorrow? I'll tell you, I said it the day before. I'll tell it to you in contrast to what we're about to jump into. At the break, 23 of 30 teams are within four games, Will, of a playoff spot. Now, that is just bananas to get your head around, which is going to mean in 3 weeks' time, 3 weeks from today, actually, the trade deadline, I don't know how you end up becoming a buyer, a seller, a both, because so many teams are in it. A team that we thought might have been down and out, they have the most wins since July 1st in Big League Baseball. That's the Boston Red Sox at 9-1. They're red hot entering the break. Your assessment of their viability entering the second half of the season?
25: I think they're super live. I think that pitching is really, really good. What they've gotten out of Sonny Gray, these young arms, Tolley and Bennett, are really impressive. And they're going to get Garrett Crochet back. Now, you can tell me they're a bat short. You can tell me they're a couple bat shorts. They're also probably going to get Roman Anthony back. Man, if you get them in a short series and you got to deal with Crochet and Gray and Tolley, that's not a fun team to play in an American League that is so watered down and so wide open. They are 22-1 to win the American League. At least they were last night. I'm not sure if that number's ticked down. And boy, what a Metsian loss that was yesterday to boot the double play and everything that followed with that. But you got a guy at the end of the game, Chapman, who I think should be a Hall of Famer. Just, man, the guy throws 100 miles an hour for 15 straight years without hurting his arm. It's remarkable what he's done. I know he had some hiccups with the Yankees, but you got a guy at the back end of the game. You got a great rotation. I think Boston is really, really dangerous. Wouldn't have thought this a month, 6 weeks ago. They were double-digit games under 500. But in the American League, where everyone's live, I don't think that's the craziest thing. I was looking at the odds. You know, Tigers are 28-1. Baltimore is 45-1. And Boston's 22-1 just to win the American League. I wouldn't be surprised if one of those three teams is in the ALCS. I just think the Yankees and the Mariners, the two short shots, are very flawed. Yankees have injuries. Mariners, you don't really trust. So I think the American League is a spot where you take a shot on a long shot.
9: It's something you and I talked about a little bit yesterday on the Should Have Bet More podcast. I look at Milwaukee in the National League. Look, the Dodgers are the Dodgers. We get it, plus $1.90. The short shots to make it a three-peat. But Milwaukee's 11-1 to win the World Series, and the Dodgers are plus $1.90. They're going to make a move. I don't know what that will be and what exactly that's going to look like. Are we silly for not taking almost $10 longer on the Brewers as a viable option to the Dodgers?
25: Yeah, it does seem a little bit high. Hadn't looked at them, but and we'll see what they do. You know, at the deadline here, but I don't think they're getting Scooble for a while. They thought maybe, you know, I thought maybe CC part two, you take a shot at Scooble and you have him, you have Miz, you have Harrison, and maybe Woodruff. But I can certainly understand at one of these years, they're probably going to break through. I know the postseason has not been kind to them. Pete Alonso a couple years ago, the Dodgers last year, sweeping them out of the playoffs. But baseball, the postseason is kind of random. So I could certainly understand them at 11-1.
10: Absolutely. Boy, it's going to be honest here before you know it. So we are 9 Sundays from the NFL and sweating bets there. We're going to be even closer to college football season. I know you're looking at an SEC squad you really like this year. What do you got on the dogs in Georgia there in the SEC?
25: Yeah, I like everything Georgia, plus 275 SEC, around 9-10-1 to win the national championship. Shop around. Stockton's 18-1 or so for Heisman. The schedule breaks well for them, and so much in college football now is the schedule. With these big conferences, the schedules aren't balanced. They avoid Texas, they avoid LSU, they avoid Texas A&M, they avoid Tennessee, and they play Oklahoma at home. They've got two pretty tough games at Bama, at Ole Miss. If you split those and you're like a one-loss SEC team, I think that opens up everything and puts everything on the table for Georgia to be in an SEC title game, be a higher seed in the college football playoff, and bounce back. Sounds like their defense is going to be better than it was last year, kind of dipped off. They've always got a million weapons. Stockton has some experience at quarterback. So I think this could be a bounce back year for Georgia. Just had a couple disappointing endings to their seasons 2 years in a row.
9: Yeah, that's something we talked a lot about last year. I think now with the expansion in college football and the playoff, two losses, you're still in if you're a big boy, right? It doesn't help the little guy.
25: Sure.
9: It helps the big guy, and that secures that bet, at least have the opportunity to cash it to win the national championship, even with two losses if you're Georgia. Will, great stuff. Enjoyed the conversation. Certainly, I should have bet more. Check out that podcast wherever you get those here. The King of Connecticut, always kind with his time. When we come back, viewer mail. It's a good question. We're going to give you the answer when you come back with us right here on VSiN by the Books.
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9: 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Jensen, this is next level stuff. I am a very simple man. I still don't know the exchange rate when I go north of the border into Canada. I just give them American money and they give me back some change. Well, are you the type of guy that would want to try this stuff with BurraPay?
10: Oh, gosh, yeah. I talked a little with Mike Palm about it. They have had already some people using this avenue. Again, just another great way that Circa exclusively differentiates themselves from the other resort, casino, and sports books around. So, fabulous way, especially for contest entries, Dave. Great way to diversify and be able to use that avenue as well.
9: Went to a game at Sky Dome decades ago and gave them American money. I went to an Arby's right there at the concourse. Yeah, I went to Canada and ate at Arby's. Not good. Let's get to some viewer mail. And again, you can send us your mails at buythebooks@vsin.com. This was a very interesting email. And Jensen, it comes from Michael. And he says, hello, I find parlays are enticing, exciting, and hard to avoid on busy Saturdays like the one we had yesterday on Saturday. Do winning bettors avoid parlays and stick to single bets at a time? Is there a number that you won't go above in terms of parlay betting? 3 games, 5 games, 8 games. If you want to make more money off your sports wagering, is it the best one bet, best way to bet one bet at a time? I've gravitated over to VSiN from Sirius Fantasy 87 and look forward to any and all TD props that you can provide for this upcoming NFL season. Michael, thank you very much for the inquiry. Jensen, we can't wait for football season. We'll certainly do our due diligence in the prop market as we do each and every week in the NFL season. But it's such an interesting quandary that I think as bettors, the short answer is simple, right, Jensen? Never bet parlays. But that's not the realistic answer, right? We know what is the right thing to do. We know that you shouldn't have necessarily the ice cream, but you want the ice cream because it tastes good. You want to bet a little to win a lot. But really, if you're going to be a winning bettor, Jensen, isn't it the simplest advice and the best advice to say avoid parlays as best you can?
10: So I think to each their own. Let me first of all tell Michael that appointment viewing saved the date. Fridays on VSiN by the Books, he is going to love Red Alert, where we give out our touchdown plays that we like, and feel free to bet those individually. And if you got a little pizza money, if you want to throw a parlay in, I think that's the thing to always remind people, Dave, is we at least will never unit shame on this network. Your units could be $5 a piece. Others are $500 a piece. And however financially your situation is, please exercise your discretion. And we remind people it's what you're comfortable losing. We always want everyone to win. But by and large, this is an exercise for us in trying to put you in a position to not only make the best wager, but Davis, and I'll just take my individual examples here. When I do these cross-sport parlays, a lot of times, and we'll take the Yannick Sinner, the Rory to win the Open, and the Dodgers to win the World Series. That's a three-leg future, and apportioned appropriately with, I hope to monetize at some point. Like, ideally, Rory wins the Open this week, and now I have a way, at least, barring something unforeseen, we believe the Dodgers are making the playoffs, so I can effectively map out what I would like my ROI to be. I can at least take a minimum and then know that I've profited, period, and then know where I am from a total investment standpoint about what those return on investment winnings will look like. I'm in control of it. That's how I individually like to build parlays. It's most likely 95 to 99% futures-based. NFL season is a little different, and we've done this before where we'll look at week-to-week spreads, Dave. And the easiest example, the 2.5-point underdogs, getting them above 8.5. So those 6-point teasers. Traditionally, that's just two legs for us, and we really like to do that in some scheduling spots. But to answer Michael's question, you know, again, every winning bettor traditionally doesn't do a lot of parlays, if at all.
9: That's right.
10: But there are those points where they can be advantageous for you, and I use those few examples of where you then remain in control of when you'd like to monetize, especially in the futures front, or even in an NFL example week to week, of getting certain underdogs into position of where you gain at least that two-possession edge before you even have the first snap.
9: You know, we were wearing our Lewis Ross administration shirts back home in Virginia Beach with Mom and Dad and Brent, who got us those fine shirts from Ohio. My Aunt Susie said, hey, what is the Lewis Ross administration? And I said, well, that's the next one when Jensen and I run for president and vice president, jokingly. But in that Lewis Ross administration, we preach transparency, right? And that's what we're doing here, Michael, with the answer to this question. We like to bet the small pizza money parlays. We like to do these cross-sport parlays to have some fun with what we do with the hopes of monetization, as Jensen is alluding to. So it might become harder to hit multiple legs. Do I have a hard, fast rule? No more than three, no more than... No, I do not. I'm with Jensen on that. I want to have a good time with this, but we also want to try to make this profitable for you out there in the betting market as well. Jensen, to that end, I did sneak in a play while I was on vacation that you are not aware of, and it's a Jensen Lewis classic cross-sport parlay, Michael, if you're watching and listening out there. So what I did is I kept asking you about Spain a couple weeks ago. And I was like, man, 6-1 on Spain. What am I missing? I got to get in a little bit, Jensen. So I did make a half-unit fun play, hopefully with a chance to monetize this baby, with the Open Championship coming up here in England this week. And I think you know where I'm going with this here. I've got Spain outright to win, so I'm a big Spanish backer tomorrow against France at 6-1 for España to get this done with Rory McIlroy. Top 10 roars. I don't need you to win. I actually think you might win. I think you should be the betting favorite this week over there at Birkdale in England. So I took a half unit parlay, and you see the number if you're watching here on FanDuel Sports Network on YouTube TV. That's a little to win a lot. So that's the shot that I'm taking, Michael, with a fun play, but also a play that I think is realistic and has a shot to get home. Now, if Spain can beat France tomorrow, we're going to readjust this ticket. We'll talk about ways to monetize that ticket, Jensen. But that's exactly based on, you know, a couple of years ago, you really started to get me involved in some of these cross-sport parlays to make those numbers jump a little bit. And that's what I've done here with Spain at 6-1 and Rory top 10 over there at the British Open later on this week. So, Michael, thank you very much for the inquiry. We appreciate everybody that's been reaching out to us. We'll do our best to answer those as the show continues. You've got some Derby bets that you like tonight here for those that might have just missed it here that you also have for VSiN Pro subscribers.
10: Yeah, if you're just tuning in, FanDuel has some proprietary markets here outside of just who's going to win tonight, and a few of them that I do like. Let me start with a multi-unit play on Jack Caglione to have three or more lasers. And for those that don't know what a laser is, it is a home run with at least a 110-mile-an-hour exit velocity on it. So I liked him there at plus $1.17, got a little boost there on FanDuel for a multi-unit play, again, to have three or more lasers in round one for Jack Caglione. Unit and a half play on Kyle Schwarber, over 10.5 round one home runs, minus $1.38 also on FanDuel. Unit and a quarter on Schwarber and Munetaka Murakami to combine for 25 or more round one home runs, that at plus $2.40. And then I took a little three-quarter unit play on Jordan Walker to hit the longest home run of the night at 3-1. Dave, bottom line, we are in a great spot with the young talent and the veterans coming to do this tonight. No shot clock. It's 20 swings in the first round. If you hit a homer on that final swing, you keep going till you don't. So we could have some drama for guys behind trying to qualify the top four, move on to the semis, and the tiebreaker is the longest home run hit. So remember that before you place your wagers later on tonight.
9: You and I will break this down in full detail tomorrow. Of course, the Midsummer Classic itself is set. We know the starting pitchers, Dylan Cease from the American League, Christopher Sanchez there in Philadelphia, will be on the bump in his home city. National League, $1.35 betting favorite here against the American League, plus $1.10, and that total is sitting at 7.5 right now, due slightly to the over at minus $1.20. Jensen, it's great to be back in the saddle with you, my man. We will do it again tomorrow and talk about the clear best of the four exhibition games. It is the Midsummer's Classic. We'll break that down in detail tomorrow. If you want more VSiN, you've been watching here north of the border. You've been watching on YouTube TV. Well, you can get more VSiN right now. A numbers game's coming up next. Dustin Swedelson is in with Kelly Bidwin. And Greg Peterson's going to have his best bets for the playoffs. Major League Baseball. And Dallin Cuff is going to be on with his World Cup bets. That's all next right here on VSiN, the Sports Betting Network.
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32: 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Only pay for what you need. The three teams who've won the most World Cups are Brazil, Germany, and Italy. They're gone. Brazil and Germany went out in the knockout rounds, and four-time champion Italy didn't even qualify. But next on the list is Argentina. Their title 4 years ago was its third ever. The first was back in 1978 as the host nation beat the Netherlands 3-1 in the final. Mario Kempes, two goals. Another title came 8 years later in Mexico City, beat West Germany 3-2. Diego Maradona scored five World Cup goals, including a controversial one, the so-called Hand of God goal. That was in a quarterfinal victory over England, and that's the semifinal matchup Wednesday in Atlanta. Argentina comes in having won three straight very tight games. England also, its last three wins, all by just one goal. France and Spain begin the semifinals tomorrow afternoon in Dallas. For this World Soccer Update, John Stashower, Westwood One Sports.
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0: Don't miss a numbers game with me, Gil Alexander, on VSiN Las Vegas, 1230 The Game.
1: I was on the air for Live Bet, or a Ready Set Bet yesterday with Mike Somich. And as we hit the air, Zverev actually took the first set.
2: Yep.
1: And immediately this price just dropped to minus 155. Mike jumped in on Sinner. Sinner was minus 513 before the event began. Or not the event, before the final began. Zverev was plus 374. All of a sudden, we're one set in, and Zverev wins the first one. You get a huge discount on Sinner, and that's the beauty of live betting, people. Now, it doesn't always work, but you can get a discount on a favorite. And the way I always like to phrase it, Kelly, it's in football season. If you like a favorite, but you think the number's a little too steep, the underdog begins the game with the football. They march down the field, 80-yard drive, you know, knock off a big chunk of time, 7-minute drive. They go up 7-0. Well, now you can come back and you get your discounted price on the favorite who you liked at a little bit more palatable number.
2: Mm-hmm.
1: That's exactly what went down yesterday with Sinner winning the Wimbledon.
2: Yeah, absolutely. And I think it's a good comp. I think for every sport, there's kind of the different live betting comp, right? We always do with basketball. The dog goes out and they're shooting 80% from three in that first quarter. Yeah, you're going to get a bit of a discount on that price. And guess what? Shooting regression is probably going to come into play. Yeah, great final. Great Wimbledon final. I don't know about you. Me and you rarely talk about tennis, but like, this is when you get star-studded matchups like this. Like, I was locked in. I was locked in watching the Scottish Open in Wimbledon for hours yesterday morning.
1: My mom told me I'm not supposed to lie, but I'll tell you this. If I wasn't on the air, I wasn't going to be watching.
2: Okay, but you were on the air and you lied, Ben, again. All right.
1: I got in trouble last time I said this, and people were in my DMs and mentions, and they were very rude to me. But there's no, I played tennis growing up when I was a much thinner man, and I enjoyed playing it for fun. I went to like a tennis camp for a while. I'm not knocking the sport.
2: Tennis camp.
1: But
2: cool.
1: growing up to me, the people who played tennis were the people who couldn't make the real sports teams. No offense. Like, no offense. If you were playing tennis.
2: Wait, was this the sport he said this about last time
1: he was
2: your daddy?
1: I
2: was going to say he's switching sports too. Wow.
1: It's tennis and golf. If you didn't make the baseball team, you didn't make whatever other team that you were trying out for, you went, you know what? I'm going to join the golf team. They don't cut anybody. I'm going to join the tennis team. They're desperate for bodies.
2: Yeah. I could corroborate this for tennis at my high school. It was the same case.
1: But, yeah,
2: it was anybody who didn't play sports or couldn't make the sport they wanted to play.
1: But it also depends where you grew up. Like, you guys do country clubbing
2: yep.
1: here, right?
2: Mm-hmm.
1: And there's a reason you call it that, because there's certain people who grow up a certain way, and they wind up playing those sports. I'm not saying they're less athletes. I'm not saying they're not spectacular and they're you know, at the top of their class in what they do. I'm just stuck in a way, still at 41 years old, on high school mentality of, I remember who played tennis around me growing up, and it's the people who got caught in the final cuts from the baseball team.
2: I'll tell you, once we get to clay and grass, though, man, like, those are the... There were multiple moments yesterday where I'm just watching Yannick Sinner hit a shot and slide horizontally across this grass, right? And even, like, jam his foot, and I'm like, I'd be dead. Like, I'd be in a hospital. There's no way I could make that kind of slide and hit that shot.
1: Well, Sheriff hurt his knee yesterday.
2: Yeah.
1: And that was an issue for him. Now, Sinner was already coming back in fine form and looked like he was in command of the matchup. But, look, tennis, I'm not trying to knock it right now. I understand everyone getting into it. And here's what I would say. If we're going to talk sports bucket list events, because I've been to football games, I've been to, you know, big time baseball games, I've been to World Series. If we're talking about straight up events, I think Wimbledon's got to be top five that you want to go to because of the history, because of kind of the snootiness, everyone wearing all white. You're in jolly old England where everyone's got a stick up their rear. I'm kind of into it. I want to experience the uniqueness of a Wimbledon.
2: So, Gil and I have talked about this multiple times before. I'm not nearly as big of a tennis fan as him, but there are tennis grand slams. U.S. Open, French Open, Wimbledon are definitely all on that bucket list for me and probably rank higher than a lot of golf tournaments that people would probably think I would care about more.
1: That's my thing.
2: Have you been to the U.S. Open?
1: No, I have not. Okay. But I think you could, because, like, I just value my time and, like, I'm not going to watch one guy shoot one hole over and over again or follow one guy around the course.
2: No, I meant tennis.
1: Oh, no, tennis. No. But here's what I would say. You and Gil are the perfect example. You guys should, like, just dig in, get into the argument. If you can go to one event, the Masters or Wimbledon, which I think it's 50-50. I think people are going to be way more split just because there's so much history involved in both of the events.
2: Okay, so I feel like I'm obligated to say I have to say Masters, but I agree with a lot of people that say Masters is good once, and then I don't need to go back. They take your phone. There are some negatives Masters, man.
1: But it's so hard to get in.
2: Yes.
1: That's the problem. It's such an exclusive club to get in and go watch an event. It's probably easier to get a ticket to the moon than it is the Masters these days.
2: Oh, probably.
1: Like, Jeff Bezos will finance half of it. He sent Katy Perry out into space. Speaking of golf, let's go over to the Scottish Open. Tom Kim, 17 under. He wins it. Bogey-free 64 on Sunday for the 24-year-old. Four PGA Tour wins for him now. Three major top tens. When you see what Tom Kim's doing, I know he's been a darling of like this analytic community for a little bit here, but it seems like at 24, he is very much a threat week in and week out. Do you anticipate his pricing changing a lot down the road?
2: Oh, man, that's a great question. I think for the rest of this season, he would have to keep up, not this pace, obviously not winning every week, but he's going to have to put some better results out there. I think the beginning of the season was kind of up and down and sketchy for Tom Kim. Really had been coming together.

0: Look, stellar talent, 4 wins by 24 is tough to do. But yeah. I did make the one betting mistake that you shouldn't make with Tom Kim. If you're going to bet Tom Kim, you bet him outright because he's one of the rare guys that actually goes out there and wins tournaments, or he just falls flat on his face usually.
1: 60-1 I saw out there for Tom Kim to win this event. He ends up cashing for those who are spicy enough to go deep down the board. Top 20 around, what do you pay out for that?
0: I had plus 270 on that.
1: Yeah, at that point, you might as well just take just a little nibble on that. Just a little, just to say you had it. I always say this when it comes to long shots. You hit one or two at that number at 60-1, all of a sudden it pays for a lot of your mistakes.
0: That's
1: how I view it.
0: This is what things we love talking about on long shots, though, right? How do you construct a golf betting card?
1: But that's the problem. If you're going to bet the outright on everyone you bet top 20, well, then you're going to lose all your money.
0: I had Rory McIlroy 10-1, right? Mm. So how do you construct an outright card, and how much are you willing then to expand beyond that when you have a 10-1 on your card?
1: Well, someone over at Polymarket on Saturday, right before a big fight in the UFC 329 event, threw about 900 grand, I believe, on Conor McGregor. I saw another one for over 400 grand on Conor McGregor.
0: How'd that work out?
1: And in case you missed it over the weekend, the fight lasted 69 seconds, and it was actually way shorter than that. Conor McGregor opens this thing up, trying to do some sort of like roundhouse flying kick, and then is unable to stand and maintain his footing for the rest of the event. Max Holloway wins. The ref has to call it, but the ref delayed calling it as long as humanly possible because there was a lot of money on the line for these guys. Conor did make $30 million for the event. And then Holloway at the end, the most out-of-touch reaction to this win, and I understand, like, we're human beings. We don't know how we're going to react to something until it actually happens. But to actually stand up there following the way Conor did not look healthy and losing, Holloway says, I guess we're going to get number three. Let's all get a bunch of money. Not factoring in that the entire crowd paid all of their money to watch them fight, and unfortunately didn't get to watch them fight.
0: Yeah, it was a very, very quick fight. I don't know about you, this was one, I'm angry, man. It was a weekend of missed opportunities from a betting standpoint. Golf we just went over, it was close but no cigar to a monster golf weekend, still a winning golf weekend. World Cup, we're going to get to that, but close but no cigar to a monster betting weekend. And this was one, we talked about this on Friday, I was prepared to be loaded up on Max Holloway because I thought we were going to see what we typically see here in Vegas on big fight nights and all this McGregor money come in. We didn't really see that. We saw that shift early at the end of last week where the odds went Connor's way, but they went back out Holloway's way mainly on Saturday. I was sitting there at Durango with Danny and some of the guys. I ended up laying off it. I really thought I was going to be on Holloway heavy.
1: And Connor, by the way, he claims nothing nefarious. He says he was fine up until the event. I actually believe him. I know there's a lot of internet sleuths doing the conspiracy thing. I'm not buying that. All right, we're going to talk World Cup later this hour. Dallin Cuff joins the program in about 35 minutes. Home Run Derby with a former participant, Brett Boone. Wes Reynolds checks in on the British Open, and we'll do a little MLB second half with VSiN managing editor Adam Burke. When we return, though, baseball's first half is done. What can we look at?
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2: Gambler's Bonus hits again. 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
1: Create. The Vegas Golden Knights will be back in action on Saturday, September the 19th for their first of four preseason games, as they'll be in Ontario taking on the LA Kings. With their first home

0: A numbers game on VSiN, the sports betting network.
1: Justin Sweetleton here at the Circus Sportsbook downtown Las Vegas alongside my guy Kelly Bidlin, the Bearded Brothers, back together better than ever. Thanks for having me this week, my friend.
2: Always, man. You're always welcome here on A Numbers Game. Appreciate you filling in.
1: You know what? You're the only show that says that. The other shows are like, well, we need you. We'll call you. I'm just kidding. I'm like Lynyrd Skynyrd now on the world tour. I wake up and I'm like, all right, insert show name here. Welcome in. I'm Justin Sweetleson.
2: I felt bad yesterday because I knew I was bugging you about some stuff. Then I saw a show recap for Red Set Ben. I was like, oh, I didn't know.
1: Sorry, yeah, Justin. Look. I mean, there's worse things to be doing than hosting
2: a host. Somich makes things easy, too.
1: Yeah, that's true. And I enjoy being on when the games are on. Mm-hmm. Like, that is one thing. Don't get me wrong. I like this schedule, too. This is a good schedule. Although, I would say this, that people underestimate. You guys are in the no man's land. I was kind of talking to Gil about this when I filled in for you a few weeks ago. If you're going to be up early, you might as well be up like extremely, like the crew that works this show is up for the morning show, VSiN by the Books. So they're up in the middle of the morning, and then their day ends at 10 a.m.
2: Yes.
1: While our day does end at 10 a.m., I do feel like this is a weird one for watching sports late.
2: It's tough. It's tough.
1: The alarm. When's the alarm go off for you?
2: 4:15.
1: Mine went off at 4:30 today. And it was like, and if you think that my brain was going to allow me to get to 4:30 with the anxiety that I've been born with, passed down from generation to generation, no, there's no chance I was making it to 4:30. At like 3:55, I'm up and I'm like, I think I overslept. Meanwhile, the sun couldn't be further from being up. But.
2: But we also had like the weird Vegas overcast day here too, where I'm like, I was doing my prep work at home, and I'm like, oh, I've got so much time. The sun's not shining. And I went, oh, looked at the clock. Better hurry,
1: dude. There's two things that impact me as I get older. I'm 41 years old now. I've been a man for over a year, according to Mike Gundy, and it's the weather. Stuff like that, and then two, when we do the time change, whether it's forward or backwards, it messes me up for a month. As a kid, didn't matter.
2: Yeah.
1: Didn't barely knew what was happening. As an adult, it annihilates
2: me. They need to get rid of it so bad.
1: It doesn't make sense.
2: Like, do you know anybody that's like very pro? Like, that's very for
1: no,
2: it? Like,
1: no.
2: Oh, thank God, the clock's changing coming up.
1: They showed Belgium when they were beating our buns in last Monday in the World Cup. They showed a live shot at Belgium. It said 9:40 p.m. Dude, the sun couldn't have been more out.
2: Well, it's also because that's north, right?
1: Is that how that works?
2: If you're closer, yeah. Further north you are,
1: that's like Alaska in the summer,
2: you're right?
1: Yes, 24 hours?
2: Yeah.
1: It was shocking how late it was. What if you wake up for work at 5 in the morning? How are you going to sleep there? When I produced Follow the Money, I used to try. I couldn't. I would try to go to sleep at 7 p.m. every night, wake up at like, I don't know, 1 a.m.? Never worked when the sun was out.
2: Mm-hmm.
1: So, all right.
2: Man, I lived in Alaska as a kid, man. It was like
1: you did the 24-hour summer thing.
2: It was like 1 or 2 hours a night sometime when you were at during the summer.
1: Yeah. I don't know if you're telling the truth or not, because every time we work together, you list off another place that you live.
2: I mean, I was literally like 4 years old when I lived there, but still.
1: Right, have you lived in any of these countries? England?
2: No.
1: Argentina?
2: No.
1: France?
2: No.
1: Spain?
2: No.
1: So you don't have a rooted interest in the World Cup now?
2: Final four. I do, because I got a futures ticket on France.
1: Well,
2: so let's go to beer.
1: That is the right call, my friend. You know, I did one of these cross-sport futures parlays, and for some reason, I did Spain and not France to win this thing. I don't know why I did. They were the same exact odds.
2: Yep.
1: And now, after watching them play, as we're in the semifinals here, it's very clear. France is on a different level, and everyone else is kind of a notch below in my eyes.
2: Okay, so I think the same thing, but the only problem is, Dustin, is what I want to pick apart Spain for, what I want to punish them for, is they just haven't looked consistent on the offense, right? But the defense has been so good.
1: I get it.
2: You get a clash of styles in this game tomorrow, 3 p.m. Eastern. We got France and Spain, the first semifinal game. On the 90-minute line, France plus 135, the draw plus 215, Spain plus 225. If you just want to play to advance, France minus 155, Spain plus 125.
1: Yes.
2: Total set at 2.5. So I'm excited that we're getting these contrasting styles. But at the end of the day, I feel more confident about my France futures ticket now than I did even before the tournament, because they do look unstoppable on offense.
1: Look, I'm not a soccer guy. I just pretend to be one on television and the radio here on VSiN. France at plus 150, last chance to get plus money on them. I mean, I legitimately think, just based on what I've seen, we'll ask Dallin Cuff about this when he joins us in about 25 minutes. If France fielded a B team of their second unit, I think they make it to the field of eight. That's how deep I think they are.
2: Yeah, probably.
1: If they fielded a B team, they've got three of the elite offensive players you're going to have here. Spain, though, based on your analysis, here's where I'll give them a little bit of credit. It feels like the Denver Broncos. Where a lot of us who just look at football go, stop, it's all defense, I don't trust Bo Nix.
2: I like that.
1: But he only has to make a few key fourth quarter throws, and all of a sudden they're a team that can win the AFC.
2: Yep.
1: That feels like Spain. Spain is looking to muck it up. They're going to make it a lower scoring game, get France on their heels, not allow them to control the possession as much, and then with that, look for their one or two opportunities to pounce against the French. That's what Spain's looking for. I just think France is too deep to do so. I like France to advance, but I'd rather just take plus 150 on them to win the whole thing.
2: Yeah, yeah, I agree with you. I would probably play it that way as well. And then the game Wednesday, I liked that this after the Argentina game Saturday night, I felt like such a sharp soccer guy. Dustin, what I'm telling anybody that would listen, I'm like, I'm telling you, I think England's going to be favorites in this game. Like, this Argentina team, I think they've got some holes.
1: They look old.
2: Sure enough, they open up, and England is the favorite. Minus 135, Argentina plus 105 to advance on the three-way line, England plus 160, draw plus 195, Argentina plus 205, your total 2.5 over plus 130. Here's another one, though, man. Like, I think it's France-England. Like, I think it's France-England. I think England looks really strong, even though it was maybe a bit of a garbage performance, some garbage calls against Norway.
1: Yeah, I know people get caught up in all that stuff. I understand it's FIFA. It's not exactly, like, the most up-and-up organization out there.
2: Yeah.
1: But I think the better team did win. England is better, and I'm not very impressed by England.
2: Okay.
1: I thought that was a super tough match. I was on the air for it on Live Bet. And I was sweating it out. I got a good discount in England when they went down 1-0. Now, by the way, now when I do baseball score updates, I want to say 1-0, 4-0 instead of 4-0.
2: Right.
1: I don't think it's ever going to catch on here. The thing that I'll give England a little bit of credit for is I was concerned they were too Harry Kane-centric when their backs were against the wall. And that wasn't the case over the weekend against Norway. Jude Bellingham stepped
2: He's
1: up for
2: incredible.
1: Them.
2: He's been incredible.
1: He looks awesome. And I think there's a little bit of confidence there. The problem is for the English, it's the back end. It's the defense. And if they get beat and Argentina's got plenty of scorers there, that could be the bugaboo for them in this spot. So while Argentina's a little bit old, they were a long shot coming into this thing around 10-1. I actually kind of like Argentina in some way in this match. I want to back them. I don't know if that's going to be on the total goals. I don't know if that's going to be whether I take them to win this outright in advance. But I do think they have something for England who I think is just a tad bit overrated at minus 135 to qualify.
2: Yeah, I've got no bets in that one yet. I think I'll be on the other side, if anything. It'll be England to advance if I play anything there. And then like you're talking about just betting the France future, I don't think I'm playing anything in this match tomorrow. It's just going to be hoping my futures ticket gets through, and we're good there. But this was, you were on the air. I'm sitting in the sports book with Danny. This was, you know, we're trying to use America, you know, the American soccer guys trying to break down soccer, right? We did have Alex Blowers there with us as well, so the Englishman was able to help us out.
1: By the way, let's give him credit because I couldn't figure out a way to back England on Saturday. He had a great write-up over at VSiN.com. We have a great team of people writing all up these articles in the World Cup, and Alex is killing it. And it was England to advance with both teams to score. I got plus 152 on it when I bet it at Caesars. It was a great handicap by Alex.
2: This is where I had a lot of these, like, kind of parlays put together, right? It was Norway double chance, both teams to score over 2.5, like mixed in different ones, right? So I was able to make a little money. But if it was a 2-1, I had that 2-1 correct result for Norway. Yeah. Oh, it would have been a monster weekend. And then we get my man Erling Haaland in the box. And we're talking, if we go, I always like breaking down the World Cup in sports terms that we know.
1: Yes.
2: So if we're going offensive pass interference or an offensive foul in basketball, this was not full extension from Erling Haaland. I got really upset Shaq rules were being applied to him.
1: I thought it was a foul. The name of the sport's football. The whole thing is you can't use your hands. You especially can't use your hands to push someone out of the way.
2: They do it all the time. He got punished because he's so big. It's just like Shaq, man. Remember when Shaq used to play? He'd touch anybody they'd call him, and he'd get beat up by all these little guards.
1: Yeah.
2: They wouldn't call anything.
1: I get it. All right,
2: And then did you see The Wire? I did not see this live.
1: I didn't think
2: that any of us realized this live.
1: No.
2: But watching back that video, that ball clearly hits that sky cam wire, and England just immediately takes the ball and scores.
1: All right, I'm going to give you my comp for Erling Haaland in just a minute, but I want to remind everyone there's no shortage of betting opportunities this summer. You got the World Cup. You got two more days of the semifinals, then the final match coming up. MLB, we're going to look at the second half later in the show. That's why right now is the perfect time to lock in VSiN's football special. For just $175, we get you ready for the NFL college football season. It's just a few weeks away. 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Erlen Holland, he is the Carmelo Anthony of
2: soccer.
1: He doesn't contribute in many elements, but what he is elite at is scoring. Volume score.
2: I like it.
1: He might get two opportunities, but he's going to knock them down.
2: I like it. I've been calling him for months the Josh Allen of the Premier League, just because he's so glorious. He's big. He's massive. He's awesome.
1: This market in MLB has opened up, and I think it's worth taking some shots. That's next on A&G.
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6: Accident, Decatur northbound at Oakey. Summerlin Parkway eastbound at Buffalo. Mount Vista southbound after Rochelle. Bonneville westbound at Grand Central Parkway. And disabled vehicle northbound at Sahara.
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1: Dustin Sweetelson filling in for Gil Alexander this week on a numbers game. He is Kelly Bidlin. He is always here, unless I'm filling in for him. That's usually how that
17: That's
1: goes.
17: That's right, yeah.
1: So it's weird.
2: It's a thing now, I guess, yeah.
1: Yeah, but you're the OG. You're my original partner on this. I guess not technically. Patrick's my original partner on, mm-hmm. on VSiN. You were my first time away from Patrick. First
2: what
1: time
2: spreading
1: my
2: wings. Saturday?
1: We did live bet Sunday.
2: Sunday.
1: With
2: Sunday.
1: Ben Wilson, who we're still waiting him to show up for like his
2: Femi's going to fill in for him.
1: Yeah, yeah. His fifth show. Ben's never available, always doing something else. But thanks for hanging out with us this morning. And I'm going to get it right this time. We get tweets.
2: That's right. Nailed it, man.
1: I called it We Retweets for the last time I filled in here. All right. At Dustin Sweetelson, at Kelly Bidlin, at VSiN Live, iHeart SEC Podcast writes in, I watched the press conference Thursday pre-fight. I noticed Conor McGregor had a slight limp walking towards the stage, but I chalked it up to possibly his past injury. Post-fight, I believe he wasn't 100% healthy. Maybe I'm naive. I don't want to live in a world where, like, nobody caught Conor McGregor. Because there's so many hoops that you have to jump through to get that fight approved. I don't want to live in a world where everyone was on the take there, because at that point, you're just screwing your consumer.
2: Right, right. And I mean, look, for how pissed off Dana White was afterward, like, I want to believe.
1: I do.
2: Because he said the same thing, like, weigh-ins, he looked fine, right? Like, if there's something that happened, like, we missed it, or it was missed, if there was something that happened, I'm with you. I don't know. I don't even know if naive is the right word. It's just, if it did happen, what is Conor McGregor supposed to do?
1: Yeah, he's still supposed to try and make the fight happen. Everyone already bought your tickets. Could you imagine the resale of the tickets that people spent so much money on if it comes out that fight was canceled ahead of time and Conor's no longer fighting? Like, my favorite part, though, is Max Holloway. Like, you realize how dumb some people are when they open their mouths and there's people listening right now in their car on their way to work. Like, yeah, dude, we've been listening to you for like 32 minutes. We feel the same way. But Max Holloway just spouting off, like, let's get number three. We didn't get number two, dude. We didn't get, how are we going to get number three? We didn't get to watch number two.
17: Yeah, it's like the, I like that you're going kind of for the consumer. My first thought was like, yeah, you're breaking it up number three. Like, this was a win for you. This was a McGregor loss. Let's not go act like this was a Max Holloway win.
1: It was a forfeit.
2: It was a forfeit. Yeah.
1: Conor jumped in the air as soon as he landed, and he couldn't stand. He legitimately couldn't stand. That was the difference between walking into the ring and not being able to hold his footing. That's how you knew something major was wrong. Another tweet coming in. This one directed at Kelly, but I searched his name, so I was able to find it. Cody Betts Football writes in, a vote to end daylight savings time is this week, so hang in there. Kelly, I feel like I've heard this story before.
2: Yeah, Cody, I appreciate, man. I hope you're right. I just told Dustin when I read your tweet off air, though, that we've been doing this for like 18 years now. I've been bringing this up on radio shows forever, and usually I get a lot of people that agree with me, and guess what? Nothing ever changes. Nothing ever changes with this. It drives me insane.
1: No, and what they tell us is it's farmers, and I don't know if farmers are in favor or against it anymore. I'm at a point where I don't understand it. Arizona, I think, is the one that gets it right. They don't change. They go, screw you guys. We're just going to adjust our schedule. Some years we're in this time zone, some we're in another one.
2: Arizona, Hawaii, is that it? I feel like there's always like a third state I miss. I'm going to look it up.
1: I mean, time zones are kind of ridiculous when you look at the country. Like, I think Atlanta is further west than Detroit. Atlanta should probably be central.
2: Really?
1: But then the state of Georgia would be split with the west side in one and the east side in the other.
2: Just Hawaii and Arizona.
1: Those are the only two?
2: Mm-hmm. All right. They remain on standard time year-round.
1: Well, you can tweet the show at VSiN Live, at Dustin Sweetelson, at Kelly Bidlin. We make it easier. There's no numbers and underscores in our Twitter handles. Like, we were able to capture those early in the game.
2: Yeah, man. It's actually a great point. That is the, we are just our names.
1: That's it.
2: I mean, I don't know if...
1: Not that our names are the easiest to figure out. You're Kelly, and you've got an E in your first name. My last name has, like, four U's and three R's.
2: I was going to say, the standard American classic last names of Bidlin and Sweetelson.
1: What is Bidlin?
2: Oh, that was in Ellis Island. It's Polish.
1: Same!
2: Yeah, Polish, but Ellis Island, they're like, Bidlin-Nanowski-Chiki is way too much. Let's chop this in half. You're just Bidlin going forward.
1: Mine was Swidgel.
2: Really?
1: Swidgel. It was Latvian, I want to say. And whoever my ancestor came over, he didn't speak much English. And they said, who are you? And he said, Swidgel, Swidgel. And they're like, no, who are you? He goes, I'm Swidgel's son. Swidgel's son. And it became Sweetelson.
2: There you go.
1: Legitimately.
2: All right.
1: Legitimately, I think the National League Cy Young race might be opened. I know it might be a hot take here.
17: Okay.
1: So Jacob Mizorowski is down to a minus 450 favorite. He was minus $6 yesterday because, in case you missed it, he missed his final start of the first half with arm fatigue.
17: Yep.
1: That is concerning. I have 15-1 on Jacob Mizorowski. But let's keep in mind who he plays for and what he is. He is a tall, slender guy pumping 105 miles an hour, something we've never seen from anyone, let alone anyone of that stature. Mm-hmm. And for him to be such a big favorite, when last year his innings were limited for very good reason to protect him from himself, he's on the Milwaukee Brewers, who so desperately need to get over the hump, Kelly. They need to take down the mighty Dodgers. He's how they do it. Having him start three times in a series gives them the best chance to beat the Los Angeles Dodgers. I am very concerned with not just him getting injured, if this is something bigger than it winds up looking like right now with just fatigue, but if Milwaukee wants to slow him down, make sure he's 100% for when it matters in October, I do think it opens up this market. So over the weekend, I took a couple shots.
17: Okay.
1: For starters, Christopher Sanchez. He's 5.5-1. I bet 6-1 on Saturday. I mean, 7 innings, 2 earned, 7 strikeouts. He did allow 10 hits against Detroit on Saturday. But his ERA is 2.62. He's a very obvious second choice. If Mizorowski were to get hurt, I want to have that. It is not a big ticket for me. It is enough for me to get my money back on Mizorowski, make a little bit on some of the other bets in this market that I already have. I will be net positive if Sanchez winds up winning the award. The other player to look at here is Zach Wheeler, his teammate of the Philadelphia Phillies. Because Wheeler on Sunday against those Tigers that Sanchez was great against as well, 6 innings, 2 hits, no runs, and 10 strikeouts. His ERA is down to 2.13. He missed a few weeks to begin the year because he's coming off the thoracic outlet surgery, which is not the same as Matt Harvey had, which ended his career, which has ended many starting pitchers' careers over the last, you know, couple decades. But Wheeler seems to be finding his velo, finding his form. Last three starts of the first half, 10 strikeouts, 14, 10. I mean, man, he is really looking like he's in form. I bet a flyer early in the year 50-1. I took a little around 25-1. I took 16-1 over the weekend, just adding to the ticket. This is what I like to do. If I'm taking a long shot and it's 50-1, I'm not betting what I would normally bet on someone shorter on the board. I'm hoping this thing comes to fruition and I have a chance to do something with that ticket. But now that he looks like a guy that I think is going to be in the final three or four for this award, I took a little bit more on him. And I might take a little bit more now. I see it's 22-1 over at DraftKings, because when I'm handicapping this thing, and I like Chris Sale, but you can't trust him to ever stay healthy. Mm-hmm. The last time he won the Cy Young was the first time he threw over 170 innings in years. Chase Burns, I like the stuff. He's become more of a pitcher than a thrower. The ballpark has me very concerned about Burns really having the numbers you need to win this award. Yamamoto I like, but again, the goal for the Dodgers win World Series. He pitched so late in the last year, and the way he performed in Game 7 with the back-to-back, I just don't know if they're willing to let him have the innings to go out there and do this. Maybe you buy back on Paul Skeens at a discount, hoping he has a monster second half. Blake. But to me, it's Mizorowski, it's Sanchez, it's Wheeler. And because of that, I wanted a piece of all three. I now have a piece of all three.
17: See, this is where I think we're at the point where, like, look, if we were a few more weeks right into the season, I think we could even start whittling this down a little bit more. I think you kind of found it where you would, where I would set the line at. I don't know that you can go beyond Zach Wheeler here. I just, you think about the team, right? The team success that Sanchez and Wheeler are going to have with the Phillies, right? That always lifts things. It's going to give you those extra W's. And if they keep giving the great baseball card stats, right? I don't know that we're literally looking beyond them. While also Miz, like, if this ends today, and I think it's going to still be very tough to beat Miz, but you pointed out the possibilities, injuries or whatever, if he gets limited innings, maybe these other guys get into the mix more. I don't know that you can look much beyond Wheeler. It just feels like those three guys, it's probably coming from one of those three.
1: If you want to go deep down the board, the one name at a really long price that really jumps out to me would be Logan Webb.
17: Really?
1: Full disclosure, okay. I have 17-1 on Logan Webb from the preseason. So, I mean, that's dead, it feels like, at that number. But 100-1, his ERA on the season is 3.86. He plays in a great pitcher's ballpark. Mm-hmm. He is notoriously elite at home. He has not been on the level so far this year, but he's found his form lately. That's the thing that jumps out to me about him. He's been a little bit better lately. Maybe not great to end the first half, but Coming into his final two starts of the first half, I liked what I was seeing out of Logan Webb. I think he's someone that I think about, but he has a lot of ground to make up to get that ERA more palatable. So if I'm doing anything, it's top of the board. And the reason why I'm able to get Sanchez and I'm able to look at Wheeler more is because I have Mizorowski 15-1.
17: Right.
1: If I have someone 15-1 and that starts to look like a possibility, he becomes a heavy favorite, I don't like sitting on that ticket. I like to get down to other opportunities because now I can, you know, find a way to capitalize and make a little bit of money here. Hey, the sports calendar, it never stops. 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
13: Back on a numbers game, Dustin Sweetelson filling in for Gil Alexander this week. He is Kelly Bidlin. He is always here. In fact, he sleeps here. He lives here. He eats here. He does everything here.
14: Yeah. No. Never not leaves.
13: Really. I don't know. Every time I'm here, you're here.
14: Really?
13: No, I'm just kidding.
14: I was going to say, you didn't see me here this weekend. No.
13: No. Where were you this weekend? What sports were you
14: down in? South. We were at Durango on Saturday.
13: Good food court.
14: Y'all, great. Yeah.
13: Really good food
14: treated court. JVT to the sub place over there.
13: Did he have like three? You guys are skinny now. You've. totally like abandoned me here.
14: Yeah, he had a very thin turkey sub.
13: Yeah, that sounds about right.
14: I know, don't worry. I got some delicious like hot roast beef covered in gravy thing.
13: Oh, okay,
14: it was awesome.
13: But the way you two are looking these days, I'm like, you know, if I was investing stocks in companies that make money off carbohydrates, the way you two look these days, those companies are struggling.
14: There was a lot of protein conversation over that meal, I'll tell you that.
13: Right. Well, we reached the point in the World Cup where I hope these guys are carbo-loading, because the energy certainly for Argentina looked like it was completely expended. However, they are very much alive. They're in the semifinals, and they will take on England. We have France versus Spain to help us break it all down. We go out to the Progressive guest line, welcoming in Dallin Cuff, SiriusXM's College Sports Radio, also ESPN as well. At Dallin Cuff on X is where you can find him, and he joins us now on A&G. Dallin, thanks for doing this, man. And before we look forward, let's look back to what went down over the weekend. What did you make of the drama in England's victory 2-1 over Norway?
15: Guys, I got to tell you, I'm not a conspiracy theorist. I don't think FIFA's puppet mastering this stuff. But this is looking bizarre. It just looks bad. This is what bothers me about how FIFA, with that game in particular, we can come to the Argentina game too, in the last three knockout ranked games for Argentina, all questionable calls. But with the England game, the thing that bothers me is, of course, they FIFA right after the match said that the sensor, there was no evidence, and the sensor that they put in the ball for this tournament, first time ever, did not register a touch. The problem is, when you do that, you are belying what we see with our own eyes. Mm-hmm. And it's happened twice now. With the Croatia-Portugal game, they said that the ball flicked off his head and touched the hair and then took off the Croatia goal in the 124th minute.
13: Mm-hmm.
15: So that didn't look like it happened there, but FIFA claims that it did. Once you set that marker down, the sensor has to determine everything. It's a foregone conclusion. Beyond what you see with your own eyeballs, they want to defend their product. And that bothers me on one side. The other part of it is Norway did protest right away. Now, Norway walked over. The players were pointing in the air. You could see the ball. Some people say the ball didn't change its spin rate, but the ball dropped in a different rate than it was arcing. Physics doesn't work that way. It doesn't just drop out of the sky like a bird shot. It doesn't happen unless it is acted upon by an outside force. So we are belying what we see and what we hear. And then Norway complains, their coaches complain, there's no VAR review. I submit this to you. If that was the other way around and it was England, I wonder if there's going to be a VAR review. If that's Lionel Messi walking over the referee and saying, look at that, I bet you there's a VAR review. So I'm not a conspiracy theorist. I don't think FIFA's in the ref's ears. But there is some bias playing in some of these things that has affected the outcome of these games. That is what bothers me. And it's always been this tournament, which is remarkable. The bigger teams, the teams that have a bigger draw nationally, bigger draw internationally, bigger draw in our country, continue to get the benefit of the doubt. And we see this in other sports when you have a home field advantage, those things, referees impact things a certain way. It seems all too convenient. Again, they're not puppet mastering this, but this is bizarre. It doesn't look good because we saw with our own eyes, and that was a missed call that affected the game. Unlike other sports, where you can have a review that affects the game at the end of the game, and they're hyper-focused on the last couple possessions, particularly in basketball and soccer. At any moment in the 90s, one thing can happen, and one call can completely change the match, and that happened in that game.
14: Yeah, Dallin, it's funny, because the one that happened before with the grazing of the hair in the head, I was actually impressed with this new technology. I'm like, man, like, that actually registered on the Richter scale? Like, I'll believe it on whatever we're getting out of that ball, but then you can't tell me that. That registered, but then hitting off that wire, like you said, you watch all the video replays that were all over Twitter and everywhere. It just drops out of the sky. Like, it's changing its direction. Seemed clear and obvious. What about Erling Haaland when they took the goal off the board? Was that egregious to you at all, or was that one okay?
15: I hate to call it, but they're going to call it. They did say before the tournament that these type of things in the corner, they were going to do a couple things. They're going to protect the goalies. If there is a foul before the ball is kicked, then they will retake it. That's what happened there. I don't love it, but they did work clear. They're trying to clean up the box, the integrity of the box in these corner kicks. So if you're going to say it before the tournament, I mean, suppose the tournament's been played this way. We've seen a couple instances where other goals were taken off or interfering with a goalie, where I'm an Arsenal fan, you guys know that from being on the show. If you watch Arsenal this year, I mean, 25 of their goals are probably taken off the board. If the rules were the same way in the Premier League as they were in the World Cup, but they were clear before the tournament. They're going to officiate it this way. So that one, I think, sucks. I think he got just overzealous. There was no need. As soon as you put two hands on anybody, they're going to fall, especially when you got a 6'5 Viking. The other guy's going to fall, and Elliot Anderson just looked like he got shot by a 10-gauge.
14: Yeah.
15: So it's not surprising that happened. So that's unfortunate, but that has been par for the course of this tournament.
13: Breaking down the World Cup, Dallin Cuff joins us, soccer handicapper, Turner Sports, Sirius XM. All right, let's look at these matchups in the semifinals. I'm going to begin with the big boy, Dallin, because this just feels like Seattle and the Rams back in NFL season. We saw this in the NFC title game. It was the de facto Super Bowl. Kind of has the same vibes. France and Spain, your two favorites coming to the event. France minus 155 to qualify and advance. Spain is plus $1.25. Total in the matchup is 2.5. What do you like here?
15: Yeah, I think this is going to be a really kind of cagey affair. Now, the last two times these two teams played was the Nations League final last year. It was 5-4. It was wild. And Spain won. The time before that was the Euro semifinal. It was 2-1 and Spain won. So the value in this play, if you are on the fence, the value is definitely in Spain to advance. But the play that I like is under 2.5 goals. I think this is a situation where you look at two teams that we look at and we think they have the prolific offensive players. Spain is prolific possessing the ball, but they're not prolific scoring the ball. I think they're going to have more of it in this game, but possession with a purpose may be more of a premium. They want to dominate the game. I think this could look a little bit like a Portugal-Spain game from a couple rounds ago. The difference is France does have their first four, their top four is insane in terms of their attacking group. But how much will they have the ball? I think they will be able to score in transition. They may be able to get out on the counter. Mbappe, of course, is the star everybody knows now in this country. But you know, Dembele is the reigning World Player of the Year, the reigning Ballon d'Or winner, and he's like an afterthought. Michael Olise is. His passing, his vision is insane. I like France. I think France is they've looked the part the whole way. I cannot bet them to advance because there is no value on that play. If you're going to bet them, I think you got to take them in the 90 to win, and that might be a stretch. That's why I like the under 2.5. I think that is the most pragmatic play in this situation. Really, what you should look at, if you want to pick either one of these teams to win, to your point, you said this is the NFC title game, like, I would pick one of these teams to win the whole cup.
13: Yeah.
15: So you're looking at some value there. You take France plus 150 to win the whole thing, and you get a little more value in it. Instead of just picking a winner in this game, I think it's very tight. I think it is the two best teams in the tournament. I think France has performed the best, but on this day, it could be a cagey affair. I like the under 2.5. And honestly, I want to hit my bet, but I don't want to watch another Spain-Portugal game. But I think that's what we might end up with, which is unfortunate. But I think that's more Spain's best chance to win this game is to slow it, to control the pace, and to try to grind them down versus getting in any type of up-and-down game with France. You're just not going to win that.
14: I love these comps so far. I've heard the past couple days because it is, you know, the Seahawks-Rams, right? It's de facto championship. Remember that Thunder-Spurs de facto championship? Oh, wait, yeah, that didn't work out.
15: Yeah.
14: Now let's move on to the Wednesday game. We got England-Argentina. I was all proud of myself after Saturday night. I'm like, look, guys, I think this is going to be a little controversial, but England should be the favorites in this game. Okay, they are the favorites in this game. Minus 135 to advance. Argentina plus 105. How are you playing this one on Wednesday?
15: I like England to advance. I'm not surprised that they are the favorites here. I don't understand Thomas Tuchel, their coach, though, after that match where you play in 100-degree feels-like heat, which is really the only number that matters. I don't give a crap what the actual temperature is. It feels like people are baking out there. They won 120 minutes. They battled out a win, and then right away he questions his team's performance. I don't get what he is doing necessarily. I don't get some of his changes. I do know that this team has found ways to win without playing their best soccer yet. And conversely, when you look at Argentina, they've survived worse competition.
14: Yeah.
15: Like, England had to play some serious competition. You go to the Azteca. I mean, that was an absolute cauldron. Norway is a formidable team, and they are much more than early Holland. And again, in those conditions, I hope their bodies can hold up. I do think, obviously, these indoor venues help a little bit. They're not going to be abused by the elements like they were the previous two rounds. But I think England to advance, I don't feel comfortable picking them at 90. I think this could be another 120-minute slog. I think it's going to be a game that's the stars have to show out again for England. Bellingham has made huge plays. Kane has been kind of quiet in the last game and obviously missed a penalty earlier in the knockout rounds, but having a striker of his ilk at any moment can pop up. Whereas Argentina has just looked so insipid in their attack. If it's not through Messi, and then we've returned this last night, like, where is Alvarez? And he comes on with a banger. They do have guys capable of doing that stuff. We just haven't seen it consistently. And we've seen them play much more inferior competition. I think they're going to run out of steam at some point in time. Now, in this game, I don't know where the VAR advantage is. I don't know who gets it with this game because both these teams have benefited from different things in the last round. I should say England obviously had a red card and a two-game suspension to a starter. I like England to advance here overall. I am interested in watching the movement on the over number. Right now it's plus 130 at a couple books at over 2.5. I wonder where the public is going to be on that. I wonder where this is going to go because if you look at their scores, a lot of you say, oh, these games went over. Well, in the 90, they didn't go over. So yeah. I wonder where that number is going to go. I'm going to watch track through the course of the week.
13: He's Dallin Cuff. Appreciate the time, man. Awesome breakdowns, as always. Give him a follow on X, @DallinCuff.
15: All right, boys. Have a good one.
13: He's Kelly Bidlin. I'm Dustin Sweetelson. When we return, we'll be joined by Brett Boone. He's competed in a couple of home run derbies. What's the pressure like for these guys, and who should we be targeting with our bets? That's next on A Numbers Game.
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34: Western One Sports presents this World Soccer Update. The four World Cup semifinal teams are among the eight that have won it previously. Argentina's win 4 years ago was its third, having won previously in 1978 and 86. France in 2018 added to its win from 20 years earlier as the host nation beat Brazil that year in the final 3-0. Zinedine Zidane made a name for himself that year, scored twice in the final. Spain won the 2010 World Cup in South Africa, won all four of its knockout round games by the same score, 1-0, and in all four, the goals were scored after halftime. David Villa scored the goals in the first two wins, and in the final against the Netherlands, it was Andres Iniesta in extra time. England won the 1966 World Cup in England, beat West Germany in the final 4-2. Jeff Hurst had the first ever hat trick in a World Cup final. With this World Soccer Update, John Stashower, Westwood One Sports.
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4: Loose and dirty. And back when I was doing it, you know, I think that the players today are just much more aware, much more prepared. They actually work on home run derby. They have their, all their, you know, their pitcher is pre-planned. They know who's throwing to them. They've got everything lined up. I'm just assuming. I think they're just much more on top of things than we were. They go into it, and they know what it is. 2001, I get invited to my first home run derby. It happens to be at my home field, Safeco at the time. I'm a kid in a candy shop. I'm thinking, you know, you have certain moments throughout your career. And my first home run derby, I'm like, heck yeah, I want to do it. You know, it's an honor that I got to get invited with all these big sluggers. It's at my home field. I didn't prepare at all. And the one thing for us as hitters is normally when we're on the field hitting, we're hitting with that shell. We've got the cage over us. When you hit batting practice for the first time without a cage, it's different. It's a different feeling. It's a big open space. We're used to doing it in the game time when the pitcher's 60 feet away. But when you got a BP pitcher 40, 45 feet and you don't have the shell and it's obviously batting practice, it's a different animal. That being said, I go into it and my thought was, whatever you do, don't embarrass yourself. You're at home. I didn't have any aspirations of winning. I could care less. I just wanted to save face, hit a couple home runs, let the crowd cheer, and move on. If I got on a roll, great. And I was competitive, great. But I didn't care about that. I just thought putting on a good show. Back then, the rules were different. It was three outs. The BP pitcher was essential. I happened to have mine, John McLaren, who was through batting practice to me every day that year in Seattle. So I knew he was a veteran. He wasn't going to get nervous. He was going to throw strikes. He did. And I hit three. I hit a couple in the upper deck, got some cheers, did okay. Sammy Sosa hit three. He was on the National League side that year. The rules back then were if you tie your competitor, they go to the tape. So they say, all right, who's got the most homers at the break? Well, Sammy had 29, 30, I forget. I had 22 or 24. Oh. So he moved on. Now, in my mind, you'd think I'd be heartbroken. No, I hit a couple balls in the upper deck. I got the greatest standing ovation ever. I'm good. I have no problem with this. Right. The crowd went crazy. They got pissed because I was the hometown guy. Move on. That being said, great experience for me. Now you go to round two, 2003, Chicago. I don't prepare at all. I'm winging it at this point. I get my flight to Chicago, and I kind of start thinking about it. Like, I've got a home run derby. I don't have John McLaren. All right, I got to get Johnny here. I called Johnny late. Can you fly to Chicago? I'll take care of you and your family, put you up. I need you to throw BP. He said, Booney, I'm getting on a flight. We're going to Hawaii for the break. Okay, whatever. Good buddy of mine is at the Derby. I think he's doing some press there. Dave Valley, who is a teammate of mine. Everybody raves about him. Jason Giambi tells me, who was in that home run derby, says, Looney, hey, Valley throws great BP. Well, come to find out, he throws great BP for a lefty. He's got a cutter. So I go out and I said, Val, let's warm up a little bit. Let's see if we have a cohesiveness, because that BP pitcher is important. He's cutting everything. I'm hitting rollover grounders. I said, this isn't going to work. I'm scrambling. Anyway, push comes to shove. I go out, I hit zero. I'm humiliated. I've never thought something like that. You could feel so bad. I heard it the whole second half of the season. My teammates ribbed me about it. And I just came up with an answer to any teammate that had something to say about it. I said, listen, try getting invited to one before you have a strong opinion. And we moved on from there. But it's like I said, that was back then. That was my experience. I was never a BP guy that would sit there and launch ball after ball. There are guys that can do it. I've had teammates that home run derby, I got some numbers you can call for some guys from my time. But I think that's what it comes down to. I think the rules have changed. I think it's more exciting. You get more swings. The pitcher's not as important. They've moved closer to the hitter. It's almost soft toss now. It's a show. And that's what the fans want. But I think, you'd have to ask the guys. Only the guys on the field right now know who the guys that are really good in BP and can launch. Because they're known. You hit with them every day at the before games, and you know who are the big guys. So as far as picking somebody, I don't know who to pick. I mean, all these kids today are so talented, so strong that anybody could win. But it's a matter of who prepared the most, and when that time comes, who can just sit there, lock in, and hit homer after homer after homer.
5: Brett Boone is our guest, 14 years Major League Baseball, three-time All-Star, 252 career home runs. And I said this last time I had you on the night show here on VSiN, the best right-handed bat flipper that ever was. Nobody ever flipped the bat better than Brett Boone after a home run. I vividly remember it. I copied it when I played slow-pitch softball. That was the key. If I knew I had a no-doubter, I flipped it like Brett Boone from the right side. I know you said it's tough to pick one. I just want your opinion on these guys. If you could just choose one name that stands out to you tonight, I'll list them off right now.
4: Give me the list.
5: Kyle Schwarber's the favorite, 3-1. Junior Caminero from Tampa Bay is plus 425. Murakami from the White Sox is 5-1. Jack Caglione from the Royals is 7-1. Jordan Walker is 8-1 from St. Louis. Bryce Harper, home field advantage, 8-1. Ben Rice from the Yankees, 8.5-1. And Wilson Contreras from the Red Sox is 14-1.
4: I like two. I think for me, I'm taking Schwarber.
5: Yeah.
4: I'm taking Schwarber out of the gate, I think, and he's the favorite for a reason. I like Caminero from the Tampa Bay Rays, but my dark horse would be Caglione, the Kansas City Royals. There you go.
5: You know what? We're going to get into why that is a very, very sharp play in our next segment, because looking at some – I'm not a big advanced analytics guy here, but I did ask them, look into some of the data here, Brett.

0: side, the media side, I've never seen more mediocre play than I have in the American League. And usually when you go on a trip, you say, oh, we got a tough road trip, or we've got a road trip where we can make some hay. I think you look at the American League, and everywhere you go, everybody's like, okay. There's not the, oh, we got to go through it. It's going to be a tough series. We got to go through Boston. And then we got, no, it's like Tampa Bay's been good from start to finish. The Yankees, without this recent 3 weeks, have been really good. They're starting to play a little bit better. But you look around, Chicago's better. I think Chicago's a feel-good story from a year ago. Mm-hmm. How they've been the doormat for a few years. All of a sudden, they got some young youth just kind of interjected into that city. They're playing great. Cleveland's always a tough team. Minnesota's tough. Detroit can pitch. Seattle, I thought, was going to run away with the West. And I thought, for me, on paper, before the season started, Seattle Mariners were the best team in the American League for me. They've been very disappointing to this point. That whole West is kind of a mediocre division. So it's very strange. I mean, who's going to make a move? What's good, what's strange about it is how everybody's just playing pretty average. But what's great about it, I think, from a fan's perspective is, man, the parity's pretty damn good here. You're sitting at the All-Star break, and if I had to, I can only eliminate three teams right now. It's the A's, Kansas City, and the Angels. Hmm. I look at everybody else, and it's like, you're in this. You know, everybody's talking about the deadline and Scooble, and you hear this and that. Like, wait a minute. Everybody's right here. These next 2.5 weeks, as players, we're in that room going, let's put some pressure on our ownership to buy, not sell. And that's who the onus is on. Now, I think after the break, you play another 10 games, you're going to start to shape up and see who the buyers are, who the sellers are. But this is an important time. I think as far as your question about the Yankees, I still think they're really good. The best hitter on the planet, Aaron Judge, has been on the shelf for a while. Stanton hasn't played. But I think you've got that core pitching staff, Cole. You got Fried coming back, Rodon coming back, possibly Schmidt. I think they're tough. They're going to go out and get bullpen help at the break. Brett, or at the deadline.
1: 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I've got one guy locked in tonight in my bets. 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
4: Justin Sweetelson in here for Gil Alexander all week long on a numbers game alongside Kelly Bidlin. Thanks to Brett Boone for joining us last segment. Kelly and I were talking during the break, like, I think I could have done an hour with Brett Boone just on the Derby stories. Just because he's like, I didn't care. I winged it. I wanted to put on a show. I didn't remember the rules where he kind of got screwed because he tied Sosa, but Sosa had more home runs in the regular season, so he advanced. It just goes to show you.
5: What a garbage typewriter.
4: But even with, we're going to get into the rule changes for the Derby tonight, but even with these rule changes, like, it's still not like a real regulated event here. It is very much an exhibition. So when you're betting on these things, I feel like you always have to go in like, okay, I understand I want to win some money.
5: Yeah.
4: I understand I think I have a really good angle. But also you have to understand that it doesn't make any sense and it's not all that real for these guys. He literally forgot to have a pitcher for his second home run derby appearance in 03 and just started calling people on the plane.
5: Mm-hmm.
4: Like that. Like, now, it's a bit different now. These guys are locked in. And I went through and I looked at who the pitchers are for these guys. Some are, there's dads making their debuts with Ben Rice.
5: But it's even like, it was interesting to hear Brett bring that up because that's, I feel like that's where the conversation around strategy from both betting and just a participation standpoint in this event has changed. I feel like over the past 5-6 years where this, the conversation about the pitchers has gotten so much more.
4: They wanted to eliminate that. And I think this is apropos. I think this was the smart move because it became all about endurance. It became all about those pitchers throwing as quick as they could.
5: Right.
4: And then as a viewer, you lose the viewing experience because you're not seeing the next swing as we're watching the previous hit go towards the fences. And is it going to make it over? You just kind of lost the feel for what this is supposed to be. So here's how they changed the rules for this year. There is no longer a timer. There is no longer outs. Round one will feature 20 swings from all 8 of these players. So they step up. They will choose which pitches they like. They'll be able to take pitches. I don't imagine it's going to be like Nate Robinson in the dunk contest where they start to engage and then they go, you know what? I don't like this dunk. I'm going to start over here. I do think we're going to get through it at a pretty good pace, even with it being 20 swings. The top four will advance from round number one. Round number two is the semifinals. The semis and the finals, four players advance from these rounds or from the first round. And it'll be 1 vs. 4. 2 vs. 3, 15 swings per player for each round. There's also a rule here. If you hit a home run on your last swing in any round, you shoot till you miss.
5: Yeah.
4: You keep swinging until you don't hit a homer. There's no bonus round. There is no bracket for the first round. Tiebreakers will be home run distance in round one. And then in rounds 2 and 3, a 3-swing swing-off for those to decide who ultimately wins this. Now, the rules may have changed, but I do always like to go back and look because the rules are always changing for this event to see who's won recently, if there's anything we can extrapolate from that information. So,
5: wait, real quick. They're always changing. You're right. How do you feel about these overall?
4: I think this is fine. This
5: I
4: is
5: think
4: good.
5: So, too. I actually think so, too.
4: I think the idea of asking a 67-year-old batting practice coach or someone's father who hasn't thrown to have to, like, strategize throwing strikes with everyone watching, you're putting so much pressure on it with the time constraints. I thought it was completely unfair, and we didn't get proper results because of it.
5: Now, what's the, I guess the only thing I'm missing here, what's the difference between swings and outs? I mean, you have the same thing, right? You don't you don't have to swing.
4: Well, no, because it counted down from outs. You had like a certain number of outs,
5: right?
4: And you'd be ruled out.
5: But that's
4: out.
5: Only if you put it in play and it wasn't a home run.
4: Yeah,
5: right?
4: But you're on the time constraints with that.
5: Yeah.
4: So you had a certain number of outs competing with the clock.
5: With the clock, yeah.
4: So this is no clock, 20 swings. I believe there's no clock. I didn't see anything about a clock.
5: No time. Yeah, no time.
4: They can take as many as they want. So here's how it went last year. Cal Raleigh won a season ago. How many home runs did he have at the All-Star break? Does that matter? Well, let's find out. He had 38 last year at the All-Star break. In 2024, Teoscar Hernandez won. He had 19 at the All-Star break. Vlad Guerrero, prior to that, won this contest. He had 13 at the break. 2022, it was Juan Soto. In 2021, Pete Alonso won. He went back-to-back because there was no event in 2020. He also won in 2019. Back in 2018, Bryce Harper won the event. Aaron Judge in 17, Giancarlo Stanton in 16, Todd Frazier back in 2015. So what does that tell us? That's the last 10 years of data. We've had 10 unique winners, or 9 unique winners, I should say, right? Raleigh, Teoscar, Vlad, Juan, Alonzo, Bryce, Judge, Giancarlo, and Todd Frazier. That is 9 unique winners. 7 righties to 2 lefties. 1 switch hitter with Cal Raleigh. 7 of the 10 were from the National League. And the average home runs at the All-Star break for these guys, about 23.5. The low was 13 with Vlad Guerrero Jr. The high was 38 with Raleigh a year ago. 3 winners at 30-plus at the break. 4 winners at 20 to 29. 3 were under 20 at the break. What does that tell you? The thing that I put out there, the hypothesis, wondering how much it impacts it, it does not impact it at all. How many home runs you have at the break. But I think the righty-lefty thing is interesting. The NL-AL thing, I know that that's kind of like flip of the coin, but it is interesting that it's 7-3 in one direction.
5: I don't know. It just feels like AL-NL's matched a bit random-ish, and the righty-lefty.
4: Here's why righty's weird. Most of these guys that we're going to see throwing are righties. Theoretically, that should benefit a left-handed hitter with the ball coming in and wanting to pull it. But it's actually benefited these guys who are hitting from the right side, which doesn't really make sense. It's mostly been right-handed pitchers.
5: No, you're right. I guess I would like to know what the split is with righty and lefty hitters over that 10 years, 20 year span too. Right?
4: It could be
5: close to matching that.
4: Speaking of righty lefties, lefties benefit from Citizens Bank Park. So looking at the ballpark factors here. BallparkPal.com assists us here with the research. A little bit shorter down the line in right field, 330 to right versus 334 in left. The alleyway in right center, 369 versus 374, about 5 feet there from right center to left center is a difference. And the deepest part of the ballpark, dead center is slightly to the left at 409. You go slightly to the right, it's 398. That could be the elixir here that gives the left-handed bats an advantage, because if they're going up the middle and deep, they have a better chance of going yard than a righty does if they go up the middle and pull it just slightly. So that's the ballpark here. As far as the contestants are concerned, here's what I looked at ballparkpal.com in terms of expected home runs for the event that they project, launch angle, average distance, and average exit mile per hour on their home runs this year.
5: Yes, it's great.
4: And a lot of this jumped out to me. So Schwarber's your favorite at plus 325. I think it makes all the sense in the world. He is a slow pitch softball player playing Major League Baseball. That is what he does. And at 325, I don't know if I want to bet it. I kind of want to do, because it feels like the smart thing to do.
5: Yeah.
4: But we've seen so many times these events where the favorite shows up, it seems so obvious, and it doesn't work out in the end. The number 2 shot on the board, Junior Caminero. And I love Junior Caminero. I actually had him in last year's event, I think it's 7-1, and he put on a show. But right-handed hitters in this contest, that concerns me just a little bit for him. The guys that jumped out to me from a number standpoint when I dove into this data, Kelly, Munetaka Murakami, I love him. You look at the launch angle, well, he's by far number one, because what does he do in the regular season? He either hits home runs or he hits singles.
5: Mm-hmm.
4: That's pretty much all he does. Like he doesn't do much else. And at the launch angle he has and the average exit velocity at 106.7, that is number 2 on the board. That's why I'm locking in Murakami. He is the number 1 guy that I am betting tonight in the Home Run Derby. I got 5-1. Last night it was plus 550. I need to find a second guy, but I love Murakami also to go over 9.5 home runs in the first round. That is even money in the market.
5: Yeah, I think I'm going to be with you on this one. This we were talking about a little bit before the show, kind of was. We were eyeing here before. Look, this is very much an NBA three-point contest to me. I'm going to take a couple of these guys, have some fun with it tonight.
4: It's an educated dart throw.
5: Right. Yep. Yeah.
4: You can use the data you want. And Wilson Contreras can wind up winning this thing at 13-1.
5: Yeah.
4: Who knows?
5: And I want to get through the rest of this because you put together some amazing stuff here. But this is one of the things that Mark Borchardt recommended last week, which I think this makes a lot of sense. This is similar to how I kind of do three-point contests. just how these guys hit off-speed pitches, right? If you really want to bake it down, how are they doing against off-speed pitches? And Murakami was one of the guys who jumped out with that, too, with best average in the field. Obviously, that doesn't matter as much here. But Schwarber with five home runs off off-speed pitches so far this season. You got a bunch of these guys tied with three, Murakami being one of them. He was one that jumped out to me.
4: What shocked me the most in the data is Jack Caglione. And Jack Caglione right now is 6-1 when I looked at this last night. Jack Caglione had the highest average exit velocity, 107.7, and he's sitting there at 27.6 with the launch angle, and he's number one in distance at 402 average distance. I think the youth factor also plays a role. And when I was on with Mike Somich yesterday, he had a great breakdown of Jack Caglione, where he said he also was on a last place team, 20 games under 500. This is all he's playing for this year.
5: This is the Super Bowl. Yeah, this is it.
4: This is his moment to burst on the scene. His father is also throwing him BP. And as a young guy, it wasn't that long ago his dad was throwing him BP at random fields across America. You know what I mean? So there's a level there that makes me intrigued by Jack Caglione as well. So as of now, Murakami's locked in. I also like Murakami and Schwarber as the finalists at 12-1. Longest home run, Caglione, I bet at plus 450. And most first-round homers, Schwarber at 3.5-1. Feels like I should be taking Caglione or Schwarber as my second play here, but we'll see if I ultimately get there. Murakami is my favorite play, and my favorite plays in the NFL, by the way, on the VSiN NFL betting guide, which is out right now. I can't endorse Will Hill's write-up on Coach of the Year enough, 40-1. 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He's Kelly Bidlin. I'm Dustin Sweetelson. When we return, they're daring us to take Scotty at the British Open. Do we do it? Wes Reynolds breaks it down next.
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15: Gambler's Bonus hits again. On June 14th, Betty hit four fours, clearing her Gambler's Bonus four-of-a-kind bingo card for over $11,000. 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
4: It's a numbers game. Dustin Sweetelson filling in for Gil Alexander all week here on the program. Appreciate you hanging out with us on SiriusXM Channel 158, YouTube TV, the Visa Watch app, and radio affiliates across the United States of God Bless America, as usual.
5: Mm-hmm.
4: Riding shotgun with Kelly Bidlin.
5: And Canada, Game Plus, shout out.
4: Oh, look at that. I didn't know I was...
5: You're up in Canada too, buddy.
4: I am multicultural here.
5: Yeah, there you go.
18: I guess, yeah.
4: I guess. Sure. Well, they don't like when we influence them too much.
5: No, they did not.
4: They took our soccer coach. It's no big deal. You got American control on that. We have the Stanley Cup. Not making any friends north of the border.
5: Yeah, that stuff.
4: We won the
5: really
4: gold medal in hockey.
5: Yeah, that stuff's not really making any sense, huh?
4: Yeah, we're better at the one thing you care about. You better either change your priorities or get better at those sports.
5: Huh? Have our soccer coach though. Yeah, that's what we're doing.
4: That's also like a wild thing to outsource in the world of tariffs that we're living in. The thing that you want to export from America is soccer coaches.
5: Exactly.
4: Like when I think of the things that I would take from this society, that's probably bottom tier.
5: It's really far down there.
4: Yeah, like he was. Look, he did a good job with Canada, and I love his arrogance. How he never wants to come back, but. It's not something we do very well.
5: Yeah, no.
4: That's all.
5: No. Nope.
4: All right. One thing we do well is handicap golf here on the network, and I get to be joined by two of the best to do it. They are the co-hosts of the Long Shots podcast, wherever you get your podcasts. And joining us now is Kelly's co-host there, Wes Reynolds, VSiN writer. Check out his weekly articles breaking down the events at Wes Reynolds 1 on X is where you can find him. Let's look back, my friend, before we look ahead. And thanks for doing this today. Tom Kim with the win, 60-1 at the Scottish Open. What jumps out to you by the performance from a 24-year-old that when he's on, he's really on right now?
19: Well, we should have been playing the song from South Park, Blame Canada, in that little intro here to the segment as kind of the background. But yeah, with Tom Kim and golf futures betting is all about timing. And I, of course, had horrible timing because I bet him a couple times this year, and he's, you know, went two and a half years without winning, but he had been getting consistent finishes. So, of course, I don't use him at the Scottish Open at Renaissance last week, and he wins by two shots. But, you know, striped it, absolutely striped it. His approach shots were terrific. You know, he kept it in good spots of the fairway where it's not just simply hitting the fairway. It's the accuracy where you need to control the trajectory and, you know, go into kind of those firmish greens over there in Scotland, and he did a great job and kind of emerged from the pack over the weekend. So I understand why people like him this week. I never want to go too much into that, though, because that course is like less of a pure links than this week will be at Royal Birkdale, which is kind of one of the regular ones in the Rota. So it's a little bit different, and I think the greens actually are going to be a little bit faster than you typically see at most Open championships.
5: Yeah, Wes, obviously we'll have our full Long Shots breakdowns throughout the week here. We'll be doing podcasts this afternoon and then also tomorrow in our regular time slot for everybody who out there regularly who listens. Want to start right there with you, though. Just we'll go into detail on the course and everything that everybody needs to know on the podcast, but just kind of the highlights. We get in the Open Rota, there is very, very different looking existing links courses that you can play on? What jumps out to you and that everybody just needs to know off the top about Birkdale?
19: This is probably one of the more fair ones, Kelly, in the fact that, I mean, if you want to call it an outlier, you certainly can. Yeah. But, like, some of these places you get, like, really weird bounces, you know, because the terrain is totally different. Carnoustie is just like a punishing course where, you know, it plays a little bit more like a U.S. Open where it's like, okay, you know, you take your medicine and you make par. I think that this is a pretty straightforward course. You know, you have the wind, obviously it's exposed because, you know, it's links, so it's more of an open course. And I don't think it's as random, I guess, as you would see some of the other open championships in the past. So kind of straightforward. I think, like, if you're doing any stat modeling this week, you may not need to go all that knee-deep in the weeds necessarily here. It might be a lot of the basic categories, approach, good drives, things like that. And that's what you're going to want to use this week, I think. So Birkdale, pretty straightforward course. It certainly can be scoreable if the weather is going to comply. But, you know, not a lot of weird, like, funky bounces on your approaches or on your tee shots here. So it's basically just, you know, you hit well, you hit it straight, and you hit it as long as you can. You don't have to be super long, but hit it straight and hit it accurate, and you're going to get rewarded.
4: Wes Reynolds is our guest. Podcast is Long Shots, available wherever you get your podcast, breaking down golf every week. Kelly joins him. Matt Brown joins him on the show as well every single week. And looking at the odds this week, Wes, where I'm sure this is going to be a hot topic for you guys, Scottie Scheffler is 6-1. That is certainly a more palatable price than you normally get from the best golfer in the world. I looked at it and I said, they're daring me. They want me to take it, which always is a dangerous game to play with the book. What do you think of the number posted 6-1 on Scheffler to win this thing?
19: I think it's probably fair, Dustin, because of the fact that he hasn't won in several months. Now, he hasn't been bad. Actually, last week at Renaissance was the first time he had missed the cut since, I think, like 4 years. Yep. Now, keep in mind, these are no-cut events, but that's still really impressive to be that consistent. And even on your off weeks, finish like top 25. So you're seeing it even drift a little bit further. You know, I'm just kind of perusing around.
5: Oh, shop around, for sure. Yep.
19: Yeah, yeah, and I've seen some 750 mm-hmm. actually out there, which, you know, and I thought if Rory would have won last week, and he certainly made a run on Sunday after Saturday went awry for him, if Rory would have won, I thought you would have had co-favorites. I see like a 750 at BetMGM on Scotty and an 850 on Rory. And Rory, of course, has not been playing a lot this year. He's been taking more weeks off, and he says it's working out for him. But he's been skipping some of these events and maybe focusing just more on the majors because I think he knows that that's what his legacy is now that he won the career Grand Slam. So you have the two big guns at the top, the defending Open champion Scheffler and McIlroy, and then you get that drop-off where you get kind of that second group of Fleetwood and Fitzpatrick and John Rahm and the like. So I think it's fair, the adjustment on Scotty here a little bit, because he's been good, but he hadn't quite been the elite good he's been the last 2 or 3 years.
5: Yeah, and it's been, we've talked about this. The Scheffler number and outright betting with Scheffler has been a big time topic over the past couple months, and rightfully so. And there's a trickle down effect here, right? Right, Wes? I mean, we're talking about, you compared him to Rory, but you look at the rest of the board, the one that's jumping out to me, John Rahm shop around on DraftKings, 16-1. MGM, he's 22-1. I mean, the last time we've seen John Rahm in the mid-20s has been quite a while. Is there anybody, we're going to do our normal course research, stat research, put together our models, we'll run that stuff. I think last major of the year, I texted you this yesterday, last major of the year, there's a couple guys I've just kind of got in mind that have done well for me this year, are peaking right now. I think I'm going to bet probably, and I'm looking at Matt Fitzpatrick, Chris Goddard up. Let's see where these guys' numbers land at. But is there anybody on this board, whether it's a Scheffler, whether it's a Rahm, whether it's a Tommy Fleetwood, I'll leave it open-ended, you can pick whoever you want, is there someone that you're saying, I'm going to wait and see where this price gets out to, because if it hits X number, it's a bet on for me?
19: Yeah, and Kelly, by the way, what you mentioned there, I think is actually a good strategy that I wish I would, you know, kind of follow a little bit more, because it's like sometimes the guys that you bet, and if they don't get there right away, it's like, okay, you're love them and leave them. And that's like what I did with Tom Kim last week, and I'm certainly having a little bit of remorse for that. But Colin Morikawa to me, you know, if this drifts a little bit more, because it does remind me a little bit of Spieth when he won here in 2017 at Birkdale. They're top 10. He's a top 10 player in the world. Won earlier in the year, contended in his last start, did not play the Scottish last week. And I believe the last four winners, by the way, short-term trend here, have won the Open the following week that played the Scottish. But but that's not like a really long-term trend. Also, at Royal St. George, he won just like, you know, Spieth contended. So that could be a guy that I think you look at here, because we've kind of been waiting for him to win like another big one. He had the injury, and then they had a baby in late May, he and his wife. So, you know, you've kind of been waiting for him to emerge, and he's played consistently well. Like, he kind of lurked there at the U.S. Open, even though he wasn't really right there. So, Colin Morikawa, you're seeing drift up. Cameron Young has kind of cooled off from his hot pace, and now you're seeing some 35-1 on him. This is a guy that won the Players. This is a guy that won the Miami Championship down at Doral in a signature event. So you're kind of seeing a little bit of drifts there. One guy I was looking for was Sam Burns, but he may be a withdrawal because they have a baby due.
5: Mm-hmm.
19: So that's something that you want to, you know, try to, you know,
5: be on your radar.
19: Go down every crevice to find the information that you can there. But those are the guys in the mid range that kind of stood out to me.
4: Wes, 20 seconds. Home Run Derby's tonight. It's a dart throw. It's an educated dart throw. Who would you put your money on?
19: 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Patient hitter, and you got to be patient now in this Home Run Derby, by the way. 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But Tampa Bay Rays, if you watch them, they're about the most patient hitters in the league. They will take plenty of pitches, so maybe Caminero, the home run hitter, will follow suit.
4: He's Wes Reynolds. Read him, VSiN.com, with the weekly article breaking down the Open this week.
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1: It's kind of a logistics game behind the scenes here in between the breaks. People don't know what goes on between Kelly, myself, Danny, our producer on a numbers game. I'm Dustin Sweetelson. I am not Gil Alexander. You know that because I didn't lead with Wimbledon this hour.
2: Yeah. Well, you did kind of did at the beginning of the show, though.
1: I tried. I got to tell you, 41 years old, I'm kind of set in my ways. And there's just certain things where if there are a blind spot in your life for so long where you just don't care, it is very hard at 41 to care. However, I would say the opposite's happening with soccer because I'm kind of low-key into soccer.
2: Oh, yeah.
1: The question is, does it continue? Will I care every 4 years or will I find... I want to find a Premier League team, put out this post. People were telling me all these different teams to root for. I think because they wanted to torture me.
2: Mm.
1: They wanted me to find the New York Mets of the Premier League and just... stuffer in that sport as well, but
2: well, that was Arsenal, right? That was Arsenal till this
1: year. People are saying Tottenham is the team.
2: Yeah,
1: now
2: they're
1: me.
2: Up there too. Like,
1: but here's the problem: I didn't factor in that we're on the West Coast and the Premier League would be at like 3-4 in the morning.
2: They have some later starts,
1: so I will see. I want to find a team to root for. I want to care about soccer.
2: I think it's cute that you want to care. I think it's cute that you're trying.
1: You know what? That said, I want the effort for like I'm willing to be open minded now. If the sport ends up stinking, that's not on me. That's on the sport. And then it confirms why I wasn't a fan to begin with.
2: Yeah, like Gil always laughs about like the random amount of soccer knowledge that I have. And like, yeah, like I get into the Champions League. I like that. I'll follow like Premier League lightly, but very lightly because as you brought up, it is very early in the morning when most of those games are played. But the one that cracks me, I can't get over Dustin, is that, and maybe it's just because we've been working in sports media now for a long time, but it's... We're really going to freak out. Every 4 years, we're going to freak out about how the USA team does.
1: Well, here's my hot take. One, I went on with Stormy.
2: What's changing? It's not changing, and we always complain about the same things afterwards.
1: Dude, I said this to Stormy when I filled in for JVT at the beginning of the event. It was like a couple days before the World Cup began. I said, get ready to be disappointed. She's like, oh, come on, that's no fun. I go, I know how this goes. You're all going to say it's going to be different. Then it's going to be the same. I'm going to say I was wrong despite the results looking like I was right. I think it was a success for Team USA. I think we made strides. I think the country cares a little bit more. There was a little bit of a oomph. There was a little bit of energy around what they are. We see the potential. It didn't end how we wanted it to, but I do think that they'll pick up off where they left off here, and they could be better next time. But they are once again, and we say this every time, they're at a pivotal point in their existence on the planet because only one team can win this event. And if you go back and look in history, England's won one. You know what I mean? And it was a long time ago. Was it 1930
2: for
1: England?
2: They've been waiting a bit.
1: They've been waiting to bring it back home. So we have a long way to get there. I do think we're making progress, and I think the hype behind it being on our turf this past year,
2: it's been awesome.
1: It's going to pick up now. We're going to get a few more of the better athletes playing soccer.
2: I just think it's the hold two thoughts thing, right? Like I am never going to question the passion of American sports fans when it comes to anything. We go nuts about hot dog eating contests. Like it is amazing.
1: Yeah, but we're good at gluttony.
2: So this is what I'm talking about. We just got to be more aware of what are we actually great at it, what's achievable, and we're fighting uphill here every time. We are fighting uphill when we're talking soccer.
1: We are good at fighting on social media. We get tweets at Dustin Sweetelson, at Kelly Bidlin, at VSiN Live. Our guy Mike Montesano writes in, is Dustin Sweetelson the Ben Zobrist, the VSiN host, jack of all trades?
2: Ooh.
1: So I was a big utility guy growing up. I was a big fan of utility baseball players. Shane Halter was one. Jose Oquendo is a very famous one that people were into. My number one utility guy is my favorite player of all time. He's the reason I wore number 47 is Joe McEwing. Joe McEwing is who I compare myself to. He played every position on the field, even played catcher at times when needed early in his career. Our guy Spence, at SpenceCC, writes in, I now picture a Larry David-type encounter at Ellis Island with Dustin's relatives, who hopefully looked like Dustin. I'm son of Sweetle. I told the story about how I got the name Sweetelson. It's supposed to be Swidgel. The person who came over at Ellis Island couldn't speak English. He just kept saying, I'm Swidgel's son, so... Sweetelson was born that day. So, all right, next one up here.
2: That was pretty entertaining.
1: Reading the tweets. Ray in Texas, your favorite topic, daylight savings time. I grew up in northwest Kansas in a town that was in mountain time zone. 15 minutes east with Central Time Zone.
2: Yeah.
1: Athletic game starts were always confusing, but I did get to celebrate New Year's Eve twice every year, so we had that going for us.
2: That's a good one.
1: Jesse Welch chimes in at jwelch31. Love the energy from Dallin Cuff. Much more boisterous this segment compared to the last time he was on. Much more of Waste Management Phoenix Open than a 13th green at the Masters. Was Dallin a little subdued last time?
2: Oh, we were joking because last week it was the he was in the airport doing the spot from the airport, and he was very confident, as he should be, that he was going to be able to go into the lounge and find a nice quiet area. And he couldn't find a spot, so he had to go in a corner somewhere, and it was a little whispery from Dallin last week.
1: And then finally, Mandy Davison writes in at Humpday_hockey. I remember when Soto won in 2022. He was bet based on him going into a contract year. And wanted to max the value. Anyone fit that mold this year? You know, I don't know if anyone's in a contract year here among the participants, but Kelly was spouting off. He was heated talking about Bryce Harper a couple breaks ago. Looking at Bryce Harper, he is the second longest odds on the board, +910 for him at Circa, 8-1 at DraftKings, 9.5-1 at FanDuel, 8.5-1 at MGM. Kelly, what was it about Bryce Harper that stood out to you?
2: It's just the, I don't know how heated I was, but the Bryce Harper, if there's anybody on here, we're talking about the motivation for a Jack Caglione, right? Like this is the World Series. This is everything, right? The season's not going anywhere. I don't know. Like for Bryce Harper, a vet on a good team, is this kind of just, are you showing up and how hard are you preparing and practicing ahead of time? I just think there are. Different levels, as Brett Boone basically told us, right? Different levels of preparation for each one of these guys, and I think that's going to go along with motivation. I don't know, though. I don't know with Bryce Harper. He just seems, of everybody here that we're talking about, to be the number one guy that would meh about it.
1: So I think he's a hardo, but I also think if it doesn't go well early, he's one to mail it
2: in. Yeah.
1: Right? If he gets off to a slow start, I didn't really care anyway. My concern about Harper, and I'm going to sound like such a doofus analyzing, and he goes on and wins the event, I think his swing is too much effort, even though he's won a home run derby, but he's getting older. Dino Ebel is his pitching coach for this, or his pitcher for this. He is the Dodgers' third base coach. He also was the guy who threw to Harper when he won back in 2018. Ebel also threw to 2024 winner Teoscar Hernandez. But here's the concerns. We did the research looking at some of the analytics here. Harper enters this with the lowest average distance on homers, exit velocity, and lower expected home run than I anticipated when we crunched the numbers here. The one thing he has in his favor is he knows the park. And lefties have a little bit more success at Citizens Bank Park. He'll also have the home crowd behind him. But looking at these numbers, launch angle for him, 29. It's not the worst. It's good. The average distance, though, it is second worst on the board behind Ben Rice. And then in terms of exit velocity, 104.4, it's in the bottom group, bottom three of the options you can bet on for tonight's home run derby. I'm locked in on Murakami. I love Murakami 5-1. Murakami over 9.5 first round homers. I also took Schwarber most first round homers. Schwarber over 10.5 in the first round at -105. My longest home run play is going to be Jack Caglione at +450. And my finalist, Schwarber and Murakami 12-1. Here's the question for my second piece. What's the sharper play? The positive EV community is like, what do you mean? You want a positive EV play for the home run derby? That doesn't exist, doofus. Yeah, but if I already have Schwarber, Murakami 12-1 as the finalist, I don't want to bet Schwarber at such a short price around 3-1 to win it. I want someone longer on the board. Do I go Caglione at 7-1? Do I do Jordan Walker, who nobody is talking about? And then the other name that initially jumped out to me was Ben Rice, who I can get at 10-1 at FanDuel right now.
2: Yeah, that was one. I know Danny's all over Ben Rice for this this event as well. I think I'm going to be boring, man. I'm going to go Murakami and Schwarber. You and I were talking about Murakami before the show. I think I'm going there. And then it is. How do you pass on Kyle Schwarber? It's just tough.
1: It's so hard. He is built for this event. When you think about everything that goes into it, needing to generate power off of a slow pitch, I think people assume it's easier for them to hit home runs today. No, they have to do more work. You do less work on a fast pitch, but it's also about reaction. The danger of tonight is the thinking. Because, look, I hate to be the fat guy up here who talks to you about my athletic prowess as a child, but, look, I played varsity baseball. I could have played JUCO baseball.
2: Great home runner.
1: Not to. Well, I was a good power hitter.
2: I was the power hitter catcher. Strike out or hit a home run.
1: I probably hit 450 against guys who threw 80 miles an hour plus growing up, 85. If you threw 90, I would touch you. If you threw 65, I had a lot of trouble.
2: Yeah,
1: I had a lot of trouble. I just, too much thinking. I'd get in my own head. I think that has to be something you consider here, because there's a lot of anticipation each pitch. Who has the mentality for this? That's why I just keep coming back to Schwarber. Yeah. It is so chalky. It is so boring and unfun. But, dude, this is his moment. And when I think about a guy who's going to be so difficult for the Hall of Fame to figure out next year, if he starts stacking together home run derby wins, can he add that to the plaque for the accolades to make his case?
2: Yeah,
1: I know it
2: sure.
1: doesn't matter, but it does feel
2: probably
1: like it plays
2: a role.
1: Probably
2: not going to move the needle a lot, but it does a little bit. And shout out to Mark Borger. I know he's coming on tomorrow. He's going to do his Sabermetric All-Stars with us, I believe, from the first half. He did tease home run derby last week when he was on with us, though. Basewinner.com. Go over and check out his write-up for the derby tonight.
1: Love to hear it. All right, final hour of the program is forthcoming. Adam Burke on the baseball second half, plus... what was his favorite play in the VSiN NFL betting guide?
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4: 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In England, they've been waiting a long time for this, a chance to win a World Cup. Its only previous title, 1966. 97,000 people were at Wembley Stadium that day, 32 million tuning in. The final with West Germany went to extra time. A shot by Jeff Hurst hit the crossbar and went straight down. Ruled the goal. He would score again in extra time, a 4-2 win. Hurst, now 84 years old, first ever World Cup final hat trick. England plays Argentina Wednesday in Atlanta. France plays Spain tomorrow in Dallas. The Golden Boot is very much up for grabs. Lionel Messi and Kylian Mbappe have both scored 8 goals for their World Cup careers. It's Messi now with 21. Mbappe's got 20 in 20 games. With this World Soccer Update, John Stashower, Westwood One Sports.
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11: Have Healing Up. I think I did it to you as well.
12: Yeah.
11: That's like my go-to. It's from Entourage. Johnny Drama went and got wanted to get calf implants. He's walking around watching like bodybuilders. Like, yo, bro, those real? Those real? I like doing that. But I think the age thing is probably a little bit tough.
12: Well, I'm just going to leave you out on an island on this one.
11: Yeah, I thought about doing it.
12: Ahead.
11: I didn't do it. My favorite when you talk smack about Canada is we get tweets at Dustin Sweetelson,
12: Canada.
11: Kelly Bidlin, at VSiN Live. Scotty writes in, Leisure Suit Kobe. Where in the world is the Stanley Cup today? Montreal, Quebec. Every player gets to take it home during the offseason. And with half the players in every U.S.-based business, NHL team being Canadian, you know the rest. Yet your argument stinks. That is a desperate argument. If your argument has multiple sentences in it, it means you are grasping. An American team won the cup. We're better at hockey than you. We care more about hockey than you. That's the reality. Go find another sport. Once we start caring about curling, we're going to take that sucker from you as well.
12: Wait, where's Ben Wilson at? He was a curler in high school? He was on the curling team in high school.
11: Legitimately.
12: Legitimately.
11: On purpose.
12: On purpose. That's what you do at Wisconsin in high school.
11: You know, we reached a new low. Early in the show, I mentioned if you can't make the baseball team, you end up playing tennis or golf. If you can't make any of the winter sports and you play curling, maybe sports just aren't your thing.
12: Get them, Canada. Get them, Canada. Get them. You're just firing up the Game Plus audience. You better watch out, man.
11: Look, I mean,
12: you know what I will say, though? That percentage dropped. I checked on that like a month ago. I feel like that the percentage of NHL players from Canada, I feel like that for our childhood, that was like 2/3 of the league. It was like in the 60s.
11: Well, there was also
12: it's like half now. Yeah.
11: There was also the Russian invasion for a long time. I think that's impacted it as well. I wouldn't know the numbers off the top of my head, but
12: yeah, it feels like more European players.
11: We live in Las Vegas. Mike Palm runs Circa here. What does his son do? Plays hockey. So hockey, when we talk about the soccer and the men's national team growing and the game being bigger, if they're playing hockey in Vegas, they can play soccer everywhere else.
12: That is true.
11: Like, that is probably the greatest point.
12: And it is huge here. I can attest to that, man. I left Florida when the Panthers were not a thing yet.
11: Yes.
12: And nobody cared down there. And it was quite eye-opening to move out here and be like, wow, these people really care about the hockey.
11: Shout out to Scott Niedermeyer. All right. But a guy who is rumored to be in the mix for owning an NBA team in Vegas is LeBron James. He will not be playing for that team by the time that happens. But where he ends up next year, that is the great question of the summer, Kelly. As looking at the prediction markets, this thing moves around a lot. A little bit of steam coming in the last day or so on Golden State. Have you seen this move here? Cleveland remains your favorite at 43% over at Kalshi. Polymarket has it 45. And then in both of those places, Golden State's 22% at Poly and at Kalshi is 23%. Miami is third at 22 and 21% respectively. When you think about the summer of LeBron, before you tell me the team, before what date do we get an answer? What do you anticipate being the time? Because I know LeBron at this point.
12: Yeah.
11: It's in our lives for about 23 years. We've been aware of him. We know the one thing he loves more than basketball. It's not his family. It's attention. And right now, this is the time you pounce for the American sports viewers' attention. Now, he could wait till the World Cup is over and there's really nothing and the dust has settled and it's only baseball. Mm-hmm. But we routinely talk about this week as the slowest sports time of the year. Is this the week we get the answer on LeBron James?
12: Great question. I'm going to go with no. I'm going to go with no, and he continues to drag this out, continues to shop. I mean, it's when we talk about these teams, I mean, it's just it's going around in a circle here, as you've kind of been hinting at, right? It does. Cleveland's been at the top now. Sports fan mode for you over at Kalshi, plus 123. 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Philly, plus 943. And then we get over to 22-1 with Minnesota. I think if you're making a bet today, on this, it's that you're convinced that it's Cleveland and it's been Cleveland all along and it's the homecoming story. Otherwise, I don't think that there's enough signal for any of these other spots for you to feel confident enough to go make a bet, unless you know something that everybody else doesn't know. I think the one that's really fascinating about this specific situation with LeBron, with where he's at in his career, Dustin, is there's a lot of the questions of, and this is the fair, I think this is the right question, how much does he care about winning right now? And I think that's, how much does he care about winning? And does that mean he is willing to take a back seat and more so possibly than what he did in LA as the third option, which he willingly did for a year, year and a half. I think the sneaky one that just people should not forget, I don't think it's likely, but it's a possibility, is that if he really cared the most about being on the best contender, what he should do is not join a team until about January.
11: Oh,
12: and sit out, see who's playing well, see who needs an option like him all of a sudden because of injury or whatever, right? And then join a team there. I think that is very unlike LeBron to do. I think he'd want to drag this out this summer and make a grand decision this summer.
11: Well,
12: but if you really care about winning, to me, that's actually the smartest thing for him to do.
11: Well, he doesn't just care about winning. He cares about making a movie. They're making a documentary right now.
12: And
11: absolutely playing a role in the delay here. So
12: does my scenario, does that ruin the documentary or does that make it better? Because then you almost get like a mid-season the decision.
11: Well, what would be great is if he goes to watch the teams in person as just a spectator and it becomes this whole event of LeBron's watching, he's thinking about joining, he's entertaining the idea. Look, I like where your head's at. For me, it is about championships for him. It's about legacy. He wants one more. He wants to go out a champion, but he also wants to tell a story. That's why a couple weeks ago, I threw it up on X at Dustin Sweetelson. I bet Cleveland before the movement, 40-1.
12: Oh, nice.
11: I also took 15-1 to win the East. Here's the thing. I'm seeing Caesars has Cleveland down to 17-1. DraftKings still has 25-1 on Cleveland to win it all. That feels a little bit long because if they get LeBron with the depth they already have, because he's going to come in, he's going to take no money, they're going to be able to keep all the size. Keep Mobley, who we thought was going to be, or Allen, who we thought was going to be an expense. Mm. Mobley's going to get better playing alongside LeBron. All of a sudden now there's someone else who can help them with the late game situations with Harden and Mitchell and their struggles in the clutch. I love the fit for Cleveland. It makes all the sense in the world from a basketball standpoint, from a storyline standpoint, from him closing the chapter where he began it. And if he delivers a second championship to the city of Cleveland, it already takes one of the greatest careers of all time to another stratosphere, because that is an organization that has only ever won with the existence of LeBron James.
12: Yeah, man. The it's who do you want to see him on? Is it Cleveland? I mean, for, you know, you got to bet. Well, just from the basketball fan standpoint, who do you want to see him on?
11: Well, the story of Cleveland fascinates me. The idea of Golden State, I would only want it this way.
12: It's fun.
11: No, here.

0: I tell you, I wish he'd go to Minnesota. He's never going to. I wish he would. Like, they actually need a power forward. They need someone to play that position, and he could, like, actually teach LaMelo and Ant how to be professional basketball players later into their career.
1: In the same regard, though, couldn't you make the same statement about going to San Antonio because he could teach Wemby and help them get over the hump? But he's had a rivalry with San Antonio in the past. Does that play out?
0: Yeah, no. I think it's a different story there. If they win a championship, this is where I stand on San Antonio. Maybe LeBron thinks about it differently. If they win a championship, I think everybody's just starting to think that as Wemby's first championship. That's not a LeBron title. This is Wemby's title that LeBron came along for the ride for.
1: The only other team that I think would be really cool would be Denver, because I think Denver needs him.
2: I think Denver needs
1: his two-way ability. They need his leadership. They need him to calm down that room, because I don't know where they're going to get better. Right? Yeah. I don't know how the talent gets better for Denver other than making a move like this. And then my Knicks. My Knicks coming off
0: the
1: title.
0: The Knicks are one of the best fit. Because it's annoying.
1: But Rich Paul came out and said, had they lost, he probably would be a Knick because he always wanted to play for the Knicks in Madison Square Garden.
0: But I was like, how does that make... So just because you can't be the guy who helps the Knicks win that title, then we don't care anymore? Because the fit is great.
1: Well, he wants credit. He gets no credit if he joins the Champions and they win again.
2: Yeah.
1: But at the same point in time, what if he joined the Thunder? You're removed from winning.
0: No, you're not getting credit.
1: Yeah, he gets no credit. All right. Well, a guy who gets credit for doing all the hard work around here is Adam Burke. He's the VSiN.com managing editor. We'll get his thoughts on the Home Run Derby coming up next.
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1: With the great Kelly Bidlin, my name is Dustin Sweetelson, filling in here for Gil Alexander all week long on a numbers game. Thank

0: for hanging out with us. SiriusXM Channel 158, YouTube TV, the Visa Watch app, radio affiliates across the United States of God Bless America, and somewhere in Canada, according to Kelly.
1: Yeah, Canada, Game Plus, what's up?
0: Game Plus, what's up? All right, thanks for hanging out with us tonight. Today, I should say. I'm used to doing night shows. Can you tell?
1: Yeah, well, welcome. Good morning.
0: Yeah, good morning. Whoa, that alarm clock reminded me. I wasn't sure if it was morning or night when it went off. Oh, man. That's where I was at today. And I'm excited to talk to our next guest. He is the dude that does all the hard work here. He has to put together the stuff. Most importantly, when we have a betting guide, he has to interpret Pauly Howard's typing.
1: He has to track down everything.
0: And make it the English language for people to be able to read at home. He is VSiN's managing editor, Adam Burke, at Skating Tripods. You can find him on X, and he joins us now on the Progressive Guest Line. Berkey, thanks for doing this, buddy. It's great to see you. Before we get into the baseball and the home run derby, I just want to look back on the VSiN NFL betting guide. It is out right now. It is absolutely fantastic. I loved it. And I keep hyping up Will Hill's write-up for Coach of the Year. Like, that's the one that I went, yeah, I'm going to be in on this. I've been on it in years past, looking deeper down the board for a Coach of the Year candidate. You have to actually check out the guide to find out who I'm talking about. Was there a write-up that you read in preparation that you went, you know what, that wasn't on my radar, but now I'm kind of thinking about this angle?
2: Well, that's a really good question. Good to be with you guys here this morning. And yeah, with Paulie, his caps lock key is stuck.
0: It's been stuck for 10 years.
2: All caps,
1: on every device.
2: Which is just fantastic.
0: The first month I worked with him as his producer, I thought he was yelling at me every day. And then Mitch was like, no, he just types in caps lock. Nobody knows why. Also, fun fact about Pauly Howard, you'll go, hey, do you have this person's number? He won't open his phone. He'll go, 702-838-1011. And you're like,
1: what?
0: What? I swear to God.
1: I've never seen that.
0: No, okay, he does it all the time. Anyway, continue, Adam.
2: Yeah, all right. that's incredible about Pauly, though. Because I was just having a conversation with Stormy this morning about how, like, I don't know any of my passwords, just like I don't know any phone numbers of the people that are in my life, just because everything gets stored now digitally. So good for Pauly for knowing those things. Yeah, I mean, there's a few different things in looking at the NFL betting guide. And again, as you said, it's out. It's available to VSiN Pro subscribers. College football betting guide will be Monday, August 3rd, by the way. There were a lot of great nuggets, you know, in the guide. But I agree with you about Will Hill's Coach of the Year write-up. And, you know, Coach of the Year is just such an interesting market to look at where, you know, especially with the number of new coaches we have in the NFL this year, usually it goes to a first-year guy who orchestrates a really big turnaround, something like that. But there are guys that, you know, we've seen a lot of teams do the worst of first thing over the last 20-plus years in the NFL. There are some second- and third-year guys that have a chance to really make a big push, or even some veteran guys. So that, I think it's one of the many great articles in this guide. Also, the other thing that really, really struck me is how people are just selling Patriots stock left and right. I mean, everybody's seemingly on the Bills to win the AFC East. And I get it. I understand why. Patriots played one of the worst schedules we've seen in a very long time last year. But I'm surprised to see just how overwhelming it is with people preferring Buffalo to New England in this year's guide.
0: And we're all on the Bengals, by the way. Again, we're all, I'm myself included, we're all ready to get our hearts broken. Here's my problem with it is, I did it after believing last year for the first time. And the reason I did it this year was not just because of the way it shakes out for the Bengals, but more, I didn't want to be a year ahead of schedule if I was right about where they were heading. If I was a year ahead, I want a piece of it now, but now I'm ready to be 0 for 2 on the Bengals.
1: Yeah, you had some things come into play last year. I mean, there's people that have been betting the Bengals for 4 straight years now, 5 straight years, and they keep thinking that same thing. So I hear you. All right, Adam, we're hitting home runs in Philadelphia tonight. Who's going to hit the most home runs?
2: Well, I think a lot of guys are going to hit a lot of home runs tonight. The weather looks great. This is a ballpark where the ball is traveling about 3 feet further on average compared to other ballparks. So we should see quite a display of power here tonight in Philadelphia. I'm not going to go that far down the board with this one. He's the second favorite. I like Junior Caminero here. This is a better ballpark for lefties, so we'll see if that comes into play, because Caminero is one of the right-handed hitters in this field. But guy just has vicious power, incredible bat speed. We do have a change in the rules in the format this year. As opposed to the timed rounds, you get 20 swings in the first round, 15 swings in the second round or the semifinals, and also the final round. So we won't have guys getting tired out or anything like that, but I do think guys will get impatient. So I do think that the pitcher is still very, very important in this competition. Caminero is going to have Tomas Francisco pitching to him. He pitched to him last year when he hit 44 home runs. pitched to Randy Arozarena back in 2023. He finished second. So Francisco has been pretty good in this competition, grooving balls to the hitters. And Caminero and Francisco probably been talking about this since last year, knowing that Caminero, because of his absurd power, would be back in this contest again this year. So I think Caminero is your guy here tonight, obviously on a tear throughout the month of June, carried that over into July here. And also just the power is prodigious for him. Not many wasted swings, I don't think. I think he's going to hit a lot of home runs tonight and eventually be your champion.
0: Kind of broke the nerves last year, too, where he's going to be a little bit calmer for the event in year number two. He's Adam Burke, VSiN.com managing editor at Skating Tripods. You can find him on X. I'm a big Caminero guy. Last time I was on a numbers game filling in for Kelly, I gave him out 40-1 for AL MVP, and that was literally right before he went on this tear. What do you want to do with some other plays, though, aside from the outright winner in the Home Run Derby? I keep calling this thing an educated dart throw, Adam. I don't think there's like a super sharp way. I think you can make a case for everyone not named Wilson Contreras tonight, in my opinion. Not really sure how he ended up in the event. What do you want to do with Ben Rice? Second lowest shot on the board. I thought about him being my second along Murakami as my outright plays. You can get Ben Rice as high as 10-1. You want to back him in a couple different ways, though.
2: Yeah, you know, Ben Rice, he's not a guy who hits the prolific tape measure home runs, but he's got a lot of line drive power, and sometimes that can be really valuable in this contest. You think about a guy like Garrett Anderson, who won it back in the 2000s. Bobby Abreu had a really good showing as a line drive type of power guy. Ben Rice kind of has that here. And his launch angle sweet spot percentage, according to StatCast, ranks in the 89th percentile. So he's a guy who hits a lot of balls at optimized launch angles. So it's not like he has to alter his swing plane, alter his path, or anything like that. You know, he's hit 29 home runs so far this season, already surpassed last year's total. The one thing that concerns me a bit about him, his dad is pitching to him. That's always a big worry when it's not a guy who throws regular BP to you throughout the course of the season or in the off season, something like that. But because it's no longer a timed round and it's just about swings, I think that kind of, to some degree, mitigates that effect a little bit. Like I said, I think guys will get impatient. But, you know, Ben Rice is a guy that very selective, walks a lot, you know, a guy who just kind of knows where his zones are and has that pull, that power to the pull side, you know, with kind of some line drives that, you know, I think can get out here tonight. So I like Ben Rice over 9.5 home runs in the first round. I like him in a head-to-head matchup against, you know, Wilson Contreras. I like him in a head-to-head matchup against Jack Caglione as well. And I think to make the semifinals is a good bet for Ben Rice. I don't know if he could win this thing because I do think the nerves really show up, especially if you're a dad pitching to your kid, the deeper we get into this competition. But I think he's a guy that can hit a good amount of home runs tonight because he's got the proper swing plane and really pulls a lot of baseballs.
1: Yeah, Adam, I had great notes there on the swings and with the format change and everything. Anything else with the format changing? Any other bets that are jumping out to you, whether it's totals or anything like that, that you think that format change could affect?
2: Yeah, so I like distance of the longest home run over 484.5 feet. This one's at DraftKings, and you know, guys aren't going to tire themselves out as much because, you know, in 3 minutes, you're trying to swing it as many pitches as possible, right? With a finite number of swings, you're going to be selective, but you're also not going to tire yourself out a ton. Like I mentioned earlier, ball's been carrying really well at Citizens Bank Park this season. The park factor over the last 3 years for left-handed hitters is very, very high. A lot of that has to do with Kyle Schwarber and the ridiculous amount of power that he has. But I think somebody's going to get to 485 or better here. We'll see. You know, baseball, people have been saying the ball's a little bit juiced. The drag's been reduced on the ball this season compared to previous seasons. Maybe that's something that helps a little bit here as well. But just so many guys with tremendous bat speed in this year's field that they're going to really make some violent contact. And I think we see a 485-plus home run, maybe two, maybe three, tonight in the Home Run Derby, exclusively on Netflix this year, no longer on ESPN.
0: Well, you know, I wonder why Netflix was the choice to condense the timing. It feels like because it's a streaming service, they were the one that I would have went a little bit longer with.
1: Yeah.
0: It's where it feels like the regular TV broadcast would have wanted to be shorter. Either way, Adam, thanks for doing this, buddy. We look forward to the college football betting guide. What was the anticipation of that date? August what? Heard you say it last week.
2: Yeah, Monday, August 3rd for our college football betting guide. And then also we'll do our post preseason NFL 2.0 betting guide Monday, August 31st. Okay. So a lot more best bets from the hosts, updates on, you know, what kind of happened throughout the preseason and training camp and all of that. So two big guides coming up in August. Great time to become a VSiN Pro subscriber.
1: Just got to finalize my notes on Western Kentucky, and then I'll have that one over to you, Adam, okay?
0: It's not that far away, boys. It's really not.
2: I couldn't sleep last night, so there I am at 3 a.m. writing up Conference USA team previews. So
0: yeah, dude,
2: I'm committed.
1: There's to Adam
2: Burke. VSiN College Football Betting Guide.
0: He lives that life so you don't have to. 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
2: Have a good one, boys.
0: All right, we'll go back and examine the home run derby when we return. Who are the guys throwing the pitches? We'll share that, plus some of the numbers that jumped out coming up next on A Numbers Game.
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0: Justin Sweetelton filling in all week for Gil Alexander. It's a numbers game. VSiN, the Sports Betting Network. Thanks for hanging out with us. If you missed any part of the program, Brett Boone, a little bit earlier, great analysis on the Home Run Derby with his real life experience going to a couple of these things. Dallin Cuff in hour number one, tremendous on the World Cup. You can always go back, download the show wherever you get your podcast. Mm-hmm. Story of the day, though, is the Home Run Derby. We're treating it like it's a big-time affair. It is the event of the night. It will capture everyone's attention. It will capture social media. There's no World Cup. If you're actually locked into the Summer League, although the little I've seen of highlights of Darren Peterson, that might be the one reason you watch the Summer League. I mean, he was so good in the short, brief time we saw him there.
1: The studs have been studs so far. It's
0: well, they should.
1: They should. And people, if they want to rip apart efficiency, like, it's Summer League.
0: Who else is supposed to shoot?
1: Exactly. They want these star players putting up as many shots as possible. They want to see where the holes in their game are and where they're going to work on them going forward. Peterson, I've been higher on than most. I was that guy that kept saying Peterson should be number one.
0: High five.
1: I don't know why we're high-fiving over that, because he high wasn't. Five. I bet it that
0: no,
1: way. I lost
0: gonna,
1: money.
0: We're going to be right in the end.
1: I think so, too.
0: People keep using the Kobe comp. I actually have a different comp. And you have to wrap your hand around it because it's not the same body style.
1: Oh, I love comps, by the way. I was thinking way too much this weekend about comps for him.
0: Dude, the comp's Kevin Durant. Because with 7 seconds on the shot clock, you can give him the ball. He will create a good look. He will, whether the shot goes in, I don't know. He will get a good shot off.
1: I think bad comp, though, because Durant has an advantage that he doesn't have the length.
0: Yeah, but my point is, when you're in trouble as an offense, when these offenses become so stagnant and lose your flow, it's never going to happen with him there because he just needs a little bit of space to create something, and he will make something happen.
1: I think the ones I settled on this weekend are young James Harden and Donovan Mitchell, but he's not as athletic as James Harden, but he's way more advanced with with the offensive game at this point. I think Donovan Mitchell is actually probably the good comp. Big-time shot taker, big-time shot maker. That's where he's going to be. I can't wait to see what the defense is like in real NBA settings. Because, look, he could get pushed around. The size could be an issue. DeBanza has been ultra impressive to me, but I want to see how does that. It's cool in the Summer League. It's cool in college. It's cool in Summer League. And he's bigger looking out there than I thought he was going to be, Dustin. But how does that slasher ability translate to the ultimate high-level NBA? And it looks really impressive now, but when you start putting NBA-caliber defenses on that, because the outside game isn't as developed.
0: Now, as we're betting, though, on this thing, as the favorite for Rookie of the Year, here's why he may not be bettable. And it's mostly because the number's going to be super short. I don't see it available right now. Last I saw, I want to say it was like 265, somewhere in that range.
1: Who?
0: For Darren Peterson.
1: Yeah, Peterson and Boozer were like the co-short shots.
0: Here's why both DeBanza and Peterson may not be bettable. I'm not saying they're not. I'm not saying they don't win the award. It's such a short number. Ironically, two teams picking atop of the lottery have a lot of mouths to feed this year. It's very weird. One, you have Trae Young, who's ball dominant in Washington. Mm-hmm. If Anthony Davis winds up playing, but they had a bunch of young guys develop with the Wizards a year ago. I'm not sure where he fits in offensively. And then for Utah, they've been waiting for this
1: same
0: moment. Markkanen's still the number one dude. They still have Jaren Jackson Jr., who they traded for. Keontae George, we all, I think, kind of agree, should have been the most improved player a season ago. And then Ace Bailey. So there's so many different guys that are going to have the ball making plays. It may by default just be Boozer because of opportunity.
1: Or Caleb Wilson, who had a monster game in his debut.
0: Or 30, what do you? I wrote
1: 30
0: it down.
1: Something, I believe, and it was a lot of three pointers. No, you are
0: 35.
1: You are. I'd rather high five over that take actually, because we might be big Darren Peterson fans, and he might be the best when this is all said and done. I don't think you could bet him preseason for Rookie of the Year because of exactly what you just laid out.
0: Wilson is a numbers play, opportunity play, situation
1: usage,
0: play,
1: usage.
0: And if you're wrong, you're wrong, right? But it's the right call. I didn't know the three-point game was going to be a factor here. That was my concern about liking him as a prospect. I didn't know if there was a three-point game. If that's going to be a part of their whole repertoire for Caleb Wilson, he might be running away with this thing because the usage is going to be off the charts.
1: For both him and Boozer. If I had to make a bet, it would be one of those two, and you'd feel comfortable just knowing that you're going to get the higher usage rates.
0: Well, you haven't made an official bet in the Home Run Derby yet.
1: I haven't, but I'm going to. I've settled on it.
0: Let's do a little drafting here. Kelly versus Dustin. What's it? The loser does what?
1: All right. The loser does what or a dollar amount? You want to throw $50 on it?
0: $50.
1: Okay, $50. Now, there's still the two ways we could do this. We're going to draft every player. Would you like to go with who's the ultimate winner or your team's combined home runs? Does that work?
0: I wish we thought about this a little bit longer because maybe there was a point structure to make it really difficult where it was like, if you got the outright, it made up for this many type thing. But if you got the outright, that will have the most home runs. Maybe most total home runs in the contest.
1: I can't wait. Does that work?
0: Now it's about advancing.
1: Yeah.
0: Total home runs in the contest.
1: Okay, let's do it that way.
0: All right, Kelly, I will give you first pick.
1: Kyle Schwarber.
0: Yeah, I know. I knew that was coming. It was pretty obvious. Second pick, I will take my guy Murakami, which means I get two, right?
1: Yeah. Yeah, we'll snake this.
0: Do we snake it or we go back and forth?
1: No, we'll snake this. Because we both like Schwarber.
0: On principle, I'm just going to take it because I'm going to let the number get me there. Caminero. Even though I'm not betting Caminero tonight.
1: Okay, I was hoping to steal that one from you.
0: Schwarber's plus 285 on DraftKings right now. Caminero's down to plus 350. We've seen some movement here this morning.
1: Okay, yeah. Wow, we have. I just saw what'd you just say you saw for Schwarber?
0: Plus 285?
1: That's right, I just saw a plus 250.
0: Whoa!
1: Yeah, I saw a plus 250.
0: See, it's unbettable. Like, even if he wins, I can't do it in an event like
1: this. I'm not going under 310. I'll tell you that. I'm finding that out there or I'm not betting it. Okay, so my next two picks, I'm going to go old Jack. Jack, give me the Jays. Jack and Jordan. Jordan All Walker, right. Jack Caglione.
0: So that leaves me here with, I can go Harper, I can go Ben Rice, I can go Contreras. I will go Ben Rice. And then my last pick will be Harper.
1: Yeah, you bashed Wilson Contreras all of like 10 minutes ago. So, yeah. Well,
0: it's the one name when you look at it, you go, if anyone's not winning, I'm pretty sure it's him. I'm pretty sure he doesn't want to be there. Nobody wants him there. He's going to try and fight someone potentially or get hit by a pitch. Like,
1: he sounds a perfect guy for Team Bidlin, then. I like it.
0: You know what? He's a good fit.
1: Wilson Contreras, I got him, Jordan Walker, Jack Caglione, Kyle Schwarber.
0: Yep. I end up with Murakami, Caminero, Ben Rice, and Bryce Harper. So I have one of the righties. You have two of the righties. Caglione feels like a huge X factor here. Like, that is the guy that you could either see him hitting one home run or winning the whole thing. Like, that's the general vibe that I'm getting from him at this point in time. Looking at some of the numbers here on Schwarber and the information. One, his dad, Jeff, is going to throw. My name is Jeff.
1: Great guy.
0: Get the reference. My name's Jeff.
1: Wait. Oh, my God. Give me a minute. Yes, I do. But I can't come up with it right now.
0: You want me to give you the actor who says it? You'll figure out the movie after that.
1: No. Keep talking. Let's break down Schwarber.
0: My name's Jeff. All right. Caglione is his father, Jeff's throwing. Number one in average exit velo among these guys. Number one in average distance for home runs. I think the youth factor matters. And I'm just going to go back to yesterday on Ready, Set, Bet. My partner there, Mike Somich, with a great point. This is all he cares about. This is all he has to play for this year. The Royals aren't making the playoffs. Disappointing year. I think he tries to put on a show. Whether that happens, TBD, he may be worth a look at 7-1. I bet him to have the furthest home run distance. That was at plus 450 on Caglione. Schwarber the favorite, knows the lay of the land with the stadium. We touched on Citizens Bank earlier. Righties or lefties, way more beneficial as right field, you know, down the line shorter, right center shorter, and then dead away center slightly off to right field is significantly shorter to just about, you know, 15, 20 feet the other way in left center field. Murakami, number one in launch angle, 20 homers in 59 games because of injury. His 162-game pace is 54.9 for the season. Schwarber's on a 56.3 pace. If Murakami didn't get hurt, he would be right there with Schwarber in terms of the pacing that he's on this season. Jordan Walker is the one I feel like a lot of people aren't making the case for.
1: Yeah.
0: Lowest launch angle, but he's big and he's got an effortless swing. Harper has Dino Ebel throwing him the ball. That is the Dodgers' third base coach who threw to him in 18, also threw for Teoscar Hernandez when he won it in 2024. Harper knows the park. He's won before, has the crowd behind him, but lowest average distance, exit velo, and lower expected home run than everyone else in the field. And then we go to Contreras. Jose Flores is pitching to him. He's known him since 2012 when Flores was with the Cubs instructional league team. Now he's the Boston bench coach. I can't get there because he's not sexy. If he won the award, would I be shocked? No, but I don't want to back him. And then lastly, Ben Rice, his dad's pitching to him. He has the lowest exit velocity of the contestants, lowest average distance of the contestants. How much is he boosted with his home runs by Yankee Stadium? I went and looked this year. He actually would have two more home runs in Citizens Bank if he played his games there.
1: Okay.
0: That kind of surprised me. That's why to go along with Murakami outright, I think my next play would be on Ben Rice. I think it might be the other
1: really? One. Okay, yeah. You're not going to go Schwarber.
0: I have Schwarber. I kind of hedged it with Schwarber versus Murakami.
1: That's
0: 12
1: right,
0: to 1
1: the final. Yeah.
0: So I feel like that's the way that I'm going to back Schwarber in this one. I haven't gotten there, though, with the second one.
1: It's probably a good call.
0: Yeah, I don't know. I'm still considering. 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
0: 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He's Kelly Bidlin. I'm Dustin Sweetelson. Thanks for hanging out with us today on A Numbers Game. It's been a lot of fun as we've got some best bets we're going to share across the board with all of the guests on the show, Kelly and myself. I went this morning of telling myself, you know what, I'm just going to have two plays on the Home Run Derby to all of a sudden we've gotten out of control. But again, I caution people. It is an educated dart throw. Mm-hmm. Now, will I do a victory lap if I have a profitable day on the show tomorrow?
1: Just sweep everything.
0: Absolutely. Yeah. But also, it's an educated dart throw. There's only so many sharp ways to look at this where this is not real game, right? It's not real game action. And I thought Brett Boone, you can go back and listen to the show wherever you get your podcast, had a great point. It's a rare time you're taking batting practice. There's no cage around you.
1: Yeah.
0: You're exposed in the open. There's people sitting on each baseline. You've got the person throwing BP who's now has pressure on them with everyone watching them with the TV lights on. It's a totally different experience. So Kelly and I had some fun drafting them. I have a bunch of plays on that. You want to do the guest plays before we get to our plays?
1: Sure, let's do that. We've got Dallin Cuff. We'll start there. World Cup action starting tomorrow. France, Spain, under 2.5 for him. And then on Wednesday, he's going over in England, Argentina, over 2.5 at +130, as well as England to advance at -135. Shop around for that number. I've seen as good as -125 and as bad as -160 on that. These World Cup prices, man, have been crazy. The Berkster, Adam Burke, tonight. Junior Caminero home run derby winner +425. Ben Rice over 9.5 home runs in the first round. Jack Caglione under 9.5 in the first round. And he's got Ben Rice over Wilson Contreras in round one in a matchup. And then the longest, this is longest home run hit I'm assuming tonight, over 484.5. Right?
0: That's yes,
1: that'd be a
0: that
1: prop, right? And that is everybody. So what do you got tonight? Would you finalize?
0: Okay, so we are on Munetaka Murakami. That is the guy that I'm betting to win this thing outright. I may

0: I'm not worried about the injury like some people. I believe it was a hamstring injury. That doesn't feel like it affects this, mm-hmm. right? And he also, he came back. He's been back for a few games.
1: I mean, he wouldn't be partaking in this if there was any concern.
0: Yeah, he has the best launch angle, 32.2 of everyone involved. He also has one of the highest exit velocities. He's number two behind Jack Caglione. I settled on him. I also went over 9.5 first-round home runs for him at even money. I'm also going to take Kyle Schwarber over 10.5 first-round home runs at minus 105. I think Schwarber feels a bit inevitable here. I don't know if it's a lock or anything. I don't believe in that in these types of things. But if anyone was built to step up in the moment, opportunity, and an event is built better for anyone, it's Kyle Schwarber. Like, this is what he does. This is what he's supposed to do. He's at home. Lefties thrive in this ballpark at Citizen Bank. So with that, I also took him to have the most first-round home runs. That feels like the area in the Home Run Derby where we have our drama, where someone just goes on a tear and sets the bar to a ridiculous level. I think Schwarber's the guy who does that. Now, I wanted a piece of Jack Caglione because I thought Mike Somich had a good point yesterday when I was hosting with him that the Royals are 20 games out of first place. This is all he's living for and playing for. He's going to care so much about this exhibition. Then you factor in he has one of the better launch angles. He has the highest average distance of all the competitors. He has the best average exit velocity of his home runs. Because of that, I'll take Caglione longest home run at plus 450. And then to get a little bit of Schwarber, just I want to taste of Schwarber. Schwarber Murakami as the finalists at 12-1 will be my final play here.
1: I'm so sick. I was sitting over here and I'm just thinking about like maximum pain for you. So that would be Murakami and Jack Caglione making the final.
0: Yeah. But if Caglione hits the longest, and I still have Murakami going over, I could have Schwarber going over. Right?
1: No, you could.
0: We don't know what this format's going to look. We don't have good data to compare because they changed all the rules. So like, is 9.5 a good number for these guys in the first round?
1: Right. No,
0: we don't know.
1: That's where I wanted. That's why I was pressing Adam more at the end because it felt like he was more definitive on this format and what it would do than anybody else we talked to, including us. Okay, I made two. Schwarber to win, plus 335. Murakami to win, 6-1. I'm being boring. I'm taking two. See if one of those gets home. And then England to advance. I'm on that one as well with Dalen Cuff, got minus 125. If you are shopping around out there, MGM is where I bet that at. That is, again, I saw minus 160 looking around at some places here during the show. So 125, I will take that. Make sure you shop these numbers. And then Summer League futures.
0: Oh!
1: You can probably get better or worse than I bet these before it all started. Grizzlies 10-1 and Nets 11-1. I think the Nets are 1-1 and the Grizzlies are 1-0. So you could probably get just as good, if not better, numbers now.
0: Okay. I'll tell me this. The cross-part parlay. Who's going to mess this up for me? I used Schwarber plus 290. I took France plus 145 to win the World Cup. I think we pretty much think...
1: Wow, those are both winning.
0: Those are very, very likely. I keep doing these two of these three next in all of my cross sport parlays. Notre Dame to win the college football national championship.
1: Not happening. Nope.
0: I am such a Notre Dame hater, and I'll be on the college football podcast with Tim Murray next week. I love Notre Dame.
1: Ooh.
0: It's so Notre Dame and Texas. If you just look at what's back, it's very hard not to love. CJ Carr is just a different dude at quarterback. I think he should be the number one pick over Arch Manning.
1: Ooh, although okay, all right.
0: I think he's eligible. So Notre Dame is the third leg. Fourth leg, Rams to win the Super Bowl at 5-1.
1: Okay.
0: Everyone, we all picked them in the NFL betting guide.
1: I know, it's bad.
0: But look, no one tries to be more different than me. I couldn't make a case against them. That's the problem. They got better in every aspect. They got better.
1: No, I mean, you can't really make a case against them. You can make a case for other teams.
0: Sure.
1: Right?
0: But Myles Garrett, before he was acquired, they got two stud corners, which fixed any issues they could have had defensively. And then with the Rams, my final leg, the Cavs at 17-1, it pays 670-1.
1: Yes. That should all work out great.
0: Well, the Cavs are the last leg. If there is a cash out option, we will be cashing out.
1: The best is how I think you're getting off to a great start. You're getting off to a great start.
0: Schwarber in France?
1: Yeah, immediately after this week, you're going to be like, oh, for months talking about this ticket.
0: It's like the other ones that I have that all begin with Jalen Brunson, finals MVP at plus 250. It's like, I got off to a great start. We're trending in the right direction. One of them, I added another one of them with Brunson. The second leg hit, they're like, buddy boy, you got three more legs to go. We're not offering a cash out yet. We know what you're trying to do here. And then Junior Caminero. I did that too. Caminero with the U.S. to beat Bosnia. And then one of the biggest favorite in a couple UFC events ago, I took him from 40-1 up to about 69-1.
1: Nice, man. I didn't know you were this sick. Definitely later in the week, Danny, we got to do the open bets that are in Dustin and Kelly's accounts.
0: Oh, you know what?
1: Because that is a comedic segment that this is my slowest time of the year, but I've still got some duds in here.
0: Well, yeah, but the problem is we don't have enough time in a 10-minute segment to go through them. Like, I'm already looking at one.
1: I didn't know you had this many ridiculous crossword.
0: I mean, they're like, you know, 5, 10, 15 bucks, sure, depending on them, that pay out crazy numbers. A three-legger that's dead, Jalen Brunson with Connor Griffin to win Rookie of the Year, who's injured, and Notre Dame to win the national title. Can I just delete it from the... Will the book just delete it for me?
1: It just gets embarrassing after a while.
0: They taunt you. You have these horrible futures, and every time you open up your tickets, you go, hold on, let me see what I have in pocket. Guys, do you have to remind me about a future that's been dead for 3 months?
1: Yeah. All right, let's review the teams from the draft.
0: All right. Oh, look at this on the fly.
1: Quick turnaround.
0: So we drafted our Home Run Derby contestants. Most home runs wins this thing.
1: Most combined. That's
0: so,
1: right, yes.
0: Yeah. Most combined home runs for the team. Kelly took Schwarber number one, which is dangerous. He took Caglione number with his second pick. Walker after that. And then he was stuck with Wilson Contreras at the end, which is why I like where I'm at. That wasn't actually a strategy for me by choosing to go number two. I just didn't want to have Schwarber. And then
1: I
0: not
1: get
0: bet
1: Schwarber and I get Contreras. That's how it's going to work. That's how it's going to work with any draft out there.
0: My point is it wasn't premeditated. Yeah. I did not give it that much thought ahead of time. Murakami and Caminero. Ben Rice is my favorite of the longer shots on the board. And then Bryce Harper, who I don't know what to make of him in this event. Will he care a ton and want it because he's won it before and he's at home? Yes. Is he a little bit older and that concerns me and his swing requires a lot of energy? Yes, that also concerns me. But I gotta tell you, dude, I wouldn't be surprised if any of these dudes won the contest other than Wilson Contreras.
1: Yeah, me neither. Wilson Contreras.
0: Wilson Contreras is going to come for me, man.
1: Yeah, he is. Watch out. Plenty of British Open coming up this week. Long shots. We will have episodes today and tomorrow. I'm going to answer my own question from earlier that I asked Wes. Which golfer, if he drifts far enough? Like last week, it will be Rory again for me this week. If he hits double digits, 10-1, I'll be in on Rory McIlroy.
0: All right, coming up next, prop points, Jeff Erickson, Nick Whalen. They have you covered, 1 p.m. Eastern. Then it's Money Moves, JVT Solo. I'm joining him later on in that show. And then Follow the Money with Mitch and Paul at 4 p.m. Eastern. For Kelly, I'm Dustin. We'll see you next time on A Numbers Game.
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1: Nick Whalen, Jeff Erickson here with you. It's Prop Points on VSIN, the Sports Betting Network. Even though this is, I saw on Twitter today, Jeff, somebody called this one of the worst days of the sports calendar. We still have a packed show coming your way over the next hour. I don't know if I would go that far, by the way. I think the Home Run Derby alone is still a draw. We got NBA Summer League starting up this afternoon. Nonetheless, like we said, a loaded show coming your way, including some Summer League talk with our guy Alex Barutha. Talk about how all the rookies are looking so far, some of the second-year guys we're keeping an eye on. This time of year, Jeff, we love squeezing in some NFL futures talks. We'll have Alan Sislowski from rotowire.com giving us some of his favorite player futures. Talk a little fantasy with him as well. We'll have our best bets. We'll give you some derby plays later in the show. But I do want to start, Jeff, with the World Cup. And look, I think part of the reason this is a quiet day, not only do we have the baseball All-Star break, but we have a little bit of a break in the World Cup before the round of four. The semifinals begin tomorrow. But over the weekend, we saw Spain beat Belgium. We saw England, of course, take down Norway 2-1. Argentina survives on Saturday night against Switzerland. And we have set up now for what kind of feels like the equivalent of like 4-1 seeds making the final four in the NCAA tournament. I know the sting about Team USA went out a week ago, I think is starting to fade a little bit. And if you're a soccer fan, you got to be thrilled with the four teams we have remaining.
2: Yeah, if you like the stars, you're going to see plenty of stars here. I think the only like disappointment might be like that Erling Haaland came up small in the England game there. I think that's more a function of what England did to him as opposed to what he did personally. But absolutely, yeah, it's the four betting favorites in the final four. You know, the top seeds, if you will, from each bracket. And I wonder if the 48-team format might have helped enhance that a little bit more. It's easier for top teams to win their groups. We saw, for the most part, the top teams did win their groups. And as a matter of fact, you know, Portugal is like a notable exception, I think. But and also for that matter, like most of the number two seeds in their group also advanced to the knockout range rounds. I think like Uruguay was the notable exception to that, is not even getting to the knockouts there. We saw very few upsets in the next round of games. I think Germany being, again, a noteworthy exception. But for the most part, you know, it made it so that the field was thinned a little bit earlier on. We didn't get the big battles until we got to the round of 16, to the quarterfinals. There were a couple of changes, you know, noteworthy things here and there. But for the most part, I think it's structured more so that the top teams can advance. Now it's a battle of attrition. Now we're seeing so many of these top teams have key players missing these games. You look at, for instance, Morocco against France. They were down two players to enter the tournament. They lost their top striker for that game against France. They lost another player, you know, right before the game. They were down four starters for that game, and it kind of showed in the type of style that they had to play, unfortunately, in that game. You know, you look at a couple other teams in this, similar situations there where we didn't necessarily get their best at the very end. Now it's a matter of who can get through, who can be the healthiest as we get to these final four games. I can't, you know, these final four teams, excuse me. I can't wait for Tuesday. By the way, worst sports time on the calendar has to be Wednesday night. You know, World Cup is done. The British Open hasn't started yet. There are no baseball games. People are going to try to force you to watch the ESPYs. I mean, come on. That's going to be the worst. That's the absolute worst. I mean, I'll watch Summer League. Summer League's going to be a willing watch for me. I'm going to be excited about that on Wednesday night because that'll be the best thing on for sure.
1: Well, yeah, fasten your seatbelts because we get Bucks Hornets on Wednesday night. We get Celtics Kings as well. Hopefully have Darren Peterson back in action for Jazz Spurs. All eyes will be on the Summer League on Wednesday night. And again, we'll have Alex Barutha with his Summer League takeaways joining us in just a little bit. So, Jeff, if we look at these semifinal games, France, a minus 155 favorite to advance over Spain. Spain sitting plus 125. England, not quite as heavy of a favorite against Argentina, minus 135. But I think on paper, both of these games feel like toss-ups. Is either of those lines speaking to you right now? Are you looking at the World Cup winner market? Is there value in the golden boot right now where we have both Mbappe and Messi sitting on eight goals, but Harry Kane, Jude Bellingham lurking at six, both of those guys 10 and 14 to 1 respectively?
2: So this is where I get a little imposter syndrome because I don't really bet soccer that much. I'm a huge fan. I follow the game, but you know, it's one of those there. Last week, we talked a little bit more about Bellingham and how he might pass Kane. Well, they're now he's now tied with Kane. That one's, but basically for any future for him, it would involve England beating Argentina and then moving on and winning in the final. I think for him to have a chance to catch Mbappe, who, that's going to be the interesting one there to see that in terms of the Golden Boot. I would think that Mbappe probably has the best odds. But, I mean, this France-Spain game, this is by no means a gimme for France. By no means at all. Spain, in fact, is the last team to beat France. So I think from looking from it from that standpoint, they're pretty dangerous. Pretty dangerous team indeed. I hear a lot of talk about this being the equivalent of Thunder Spurs, France versus Spain being, is this truly the final? Guess how that ended, by the way. So maybe we shouldn't probably be, maybe that analogy is pretty poor in a couple of different avenues there. But I'm excited about both of these games. I think England will beat Argentina. I do think that will probably, I think that'll probably be the case, but we'll see. I mean, this is clearly a step up in class for Argentina in terms of the level of opponent that they've had to play. I think England has had to have a tougher path to get to this spot, and that's maybe why they're favored in this instance here. But I think they're better. They're the better team.
1: 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So, Jeff, we are officially at the All-Star break. Had a full slate of Major League Baseball games yesterday. I would prefer not to discuss how the Milwaukee Brewers are heading into the break. A sickening end to that series against Pittsburgh yesterday. They gave up 10 runs in the fourth inning. But on the contrary, Jeff, the Boston Red Sox, who I think we had gotten close to leaving them for dead multiple times throughout the first half, they're showing some signs of life. They had that big series against the Yankees a couple weeks ago. They end the first half on a 9-game winning streak, now just a half game out for the final wild card in the American League. Red Sox currently plus 145 to make the playoffs.
2: Yeah, all this talk about Sonny Gray being dealt at the trade deadline, Aroldis Chapman being dealt at the trade deadline. Could we shift to thinking maybe that the Red Sox are buyers? I mean, welcome to life in the American League. And that's the thing, that because, there are very few teams have pulled away, yeah, the Red Sox are viable to make the playoffs. And once you get to the tournament, we've seen definitely things have happened. They had a similar run last year. It started a little bit later, but it was around the All-Star break where they won 10 games in a row, and that got them into this picture where they got into the playoffs. The question is, what sort of damage can they do once they get to the playoffs? Do they have the bats for that there? I still question that. Still question that a little bit there, and obviously you have to. I mean, they've only scored 385 runs this year. They've also only allowed 358. So they're historically good in terms of run, not historically, but uniquely good in run prevention right now. That's one of the things they've become a better pitching team than the Yankees, which is hard to say. They're now plus 27 in terms of run differential. And this, despite not having Garrett Crochet, who's not even throwing yet. This is despite them losing Connolly early just recently as well. Brian Bello, Abeo got sent down. He came back in long relief the other day. But they've gotten such good pitching from the likes of Peyton Tolley, Jake Bennett, who got the call up and has now kind of established himself. Ranger Suarez is on the IL now, and that hasn't seemed to matter. Patrick Sandoval pitched pretty well in his last time. They have all these left-handed starting pitchers when a lot of teams don't have a single one. The Red Sox have multiple ones there and even injured ones there. We'll see if they get Crochet for the stretch run. That could be the proverbial getting Crochet back is our trade deadline acquisition. But we all know they need to add a bat. I think in the playoffs, this won't play as well. They're doing well against some of this lesser competition, but they've changed the dialogue with them for sure.
1: So we get the All-Star game itself tomorrow night, home run derby tonight, Jeff, and a pretty star-studded 8-man field. I think of this as kind of the equivalent of the dunk contest in the NBA, and we could spend a lot of time talking about how that event has devolved, how the NBA has to pluck guys out of the G League to headline that. Not the case for the Home Run Derby, where we have Kyle Schwarber, Junior Caminero, Munetaka Murakami, Jordan Walker, Jack Caglione, Bryce Harper, Ben Rice, and Wilson Contreras as our eight-man field. Kyle Schwarber, you're betting

0: the baseball savant park factors there. Right-handers, it's average, 99. So it's not like this is going to prevent the top hitters, right-handed hitters from hitting it out, but there is a boost. I remember back in when they had it at Coors Field, there was an advantage for right-handed hitters that got underlooked in the betting market. I think that might be the case here a little bit, except, you know, Schwarber's the obvious betting favorite here, and I think he should be. I think rightfully so. But who wants to bet favorites? That's not fun. I kind of like Jack Caglione at 7-1 because of that. I think exit velocity and max exit velocity are two things. I know you mentioned that in your best bet, which will come later on. We'll talk about that as a factor as well.
1: We'll have some plays for the Home Run Derby to wrap up the show. We are switching things over to the NBA Summer League. Alex Barutha, our senior NBA editor at RotoWire, joining us when we come back. Watch your prop points here on VSiN.
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1: Nick Whale, Jeff Erickson back with you. It's the Monday edition of Prop Points here on the Sports Betting Network. We, of course, have the Home Run Derby and the Major League Baseball All-Star Break coming our way later tonight. We'll give you some plays for the Derby a little bit later in the show, but Summer League rolling on out in Las Vegas. Day 5 begins in a couple hours. Pistons-Knicks is our first game of the day. We'll be treated to Raptors-Pacers in the afternoon window as well. And to give us some plays for the Monday slate, as well as look back on what we've seen so far, we welcome in our senior NBA editor at RotoWire, our good pal Alex Barutha, joining us via the Progressive guest line. Alex, let's start with some of the big-name rookies. You know, this is a pretty loaded summer league, especially if you compare it to years past. It feels like every other game, you know, there's somebody that you want to make sure to keep an

0: Ion. I think we have to start with Caleb Wilson, though. You know, in a summer league that began really with AJ DeBonta versus Darren Peterson, you know, we have some other big name rookies. I think Caleb Wilson has officially stolen the show. It's going to be very, very difficult for him to top what we saw on Friday night.
1: It is, yeah. I mean, he was excellent. I looked great from three, obviously made a ton of his shots there. Some of that's going to be luck. I don't really expect him to shoot that well going forward. I think I had more belief in, than a lot of other people in his just general ability to shoot threes. I mean, he made a lot of, in college, he made a lot of tough, like long mid-range shots, especially, you know, turnarounds from the post and stuff like that. So I was like, if he can do this and hit these at a pretty efficient clip, he should be able to shoot threes, even though they didn't ask him to do it a lot then. So I do think he will continue to fire away. And yeah, just athletically looked fantastic, was a menace on defense as well, was really affecting the game on both ends of the floor. You know, he needs to, like, you can nitpick all you want and say, well, he needs to improve as a playmaker and all this other stuff. But yeah, I mean, just an amazing show out from him, and clear why he was the, you know, sort of basically in Sharpie as the number four pick in this draft.
2: All politics are local, Alex. You're a Bucks fan. Your impressions on Braden Burry so far? Seems like he's done well, even getting star-like calls, ref treatment already.
1: Yeah, you know, there's a play that went viral of him, you know, with a really nice, fully underhand carry. And hey, if the refs don't call it, like, you have star potential. They clearly were just, you know, giving him a whistle already. But look, zero turnovers also for Braden Burry so far in the summer league, which is an amazing stat considering how turnover laden these games are. Not only just from like a you know, offensive perspective where teams are a bit disorganized and you're not always sure where guys are going to be, it's not as set up. But summer league is littered with these just like crazy intense defenders as well, who are not like necessarily NBA caliber players, well rounded, but will just hound guys up the court. And as the reason they are in summer league. So the fact that Burry doesn't have any turnovers is great. And not only that, he's been shooting really well. He's been showing off driving ability, which he didn't get to do a ton because there was poor spacing when he was in college. And the three ball looks good. And he's, you know, and part of the sell on him was like, okay, maybe this is not the highest upside player because he's, you know, he's not that, he doesn't have great length or, you know, bounce out the gym athleticism. But he is such a strong defender as well. And he's affecting the game on that side of the ball. And I think that's a great culture setter for a Bucks team that's just, they need some sort of culture post Giannis. They've lost so many guys from those championship teams. They just aren't there anymore. So Burry's as a rookie, I think, can be a huge part of helping this team move forward in a positive way.
0: Yeah, Burry's been a very nice bright spot for what was a tough watch. If you tuned into that Bucks Summer League game last night, 10 points in the first quarter for Milwaukee, which is very, very difficult to do given the level of defense being played in a lot of these games. We are chatting with Alex Barutha, our senior NBA editor at RotoWire, stopping by the Progressive guest line. Alex, I want to ask you about Keaton Wagler, who, you know, statistically looked a lot better last night in game two for the Clippers than he did in game one. First time out, only went 1 of 7 from the field, just really wasn't overly involved. We did see some more volume. You know, we saw a little bit more activity last night for Wagler, but based on the text messages that you were sending me during that game last night, Alex, I know you're still a little bit skeptical on what we've seen from Wagler so far.
1: Yeah, I mean, he had a good third quarter. We'll start with that. He hit some open shots. I think he had some good defensive moments as well. And one thing that stood out for me, you know, rewatching a lot of the tape was just like he made good passes. And defenses are keyed in on him. You know, it's not like defenses are ignoring him. Now, plenty of defenses are also keyed in on Darren Peterson and AJ DeBonta, who have looked fine. But I think it's really easy to look at the box score and watch highlights from the Wagler game and be like, this is fantastic. Look at all these shots he's making and stuff like that. If you really break down and watch all of his possessions, there are still plenty of issues that I think were more clear in the first game where people were more focused on it because he did not have 20-plus points like he did in this game. He still cannot consistently get by guys. There are a few plays where he's just not decisive enough. You know, he's already been blocked on two-point jump shots twice in summer league, guys just flying in from behind because he's not quick enough to shoot these shots. When he's in the lane, he's kind of not physical enough and not athletic enough, and he gets trapped under the basket sometimes. Yeah, a couple air balls in this game. Like, I think you can sort of see what you want to see at times with Wagler. So I try not to be too negative about him, but his performance, especially if you just watch the first half of this game, it was really just not very good. I think it will help him actually being off ball a little bit more with Darius Garland and some other NBA talent, and he can focus on, you know, getting open threes, and guys will close out hard to him, and he can drive off of that. But it is going to be a work in progress, I think. I don't expect him to just jump into the NBA and be like, oh, this guy's scoring 14, 15 a game. I don't think it's going to be that easy for him necessarily.
2: Alex, is Darius Acuff already the perfect Sacramento King? He's got his numbers, he's got his usage, but not super efficient, not so great on defense either.
1: Yeah, look, it's been a long time since I've seen a player with his lack of engagement when the ball is not on his side of the floor. Like, he just, like, is standing fully upright, shoulders kind of slouched, and just, like, walking around when the ball is not on his side of the floor, or he's not, like, one pass away on both ends of the court. And, like, that's concerning, obviously. Like, that was a big issue coming into the draft, which people are like, well, you know, maybe they'll be fixed when he gets in the NBA. And it's like, well, not so far in summer league. That has not been fixed. He is focused on defense. When the guy he's guarding has the ball, he's actually a pretty good defender. Like, it's not very often a guy actually one-on-one blows by him and makes him look bad. He's good there, but other times he's not engaged. Offensively, I mean, he's had some moments where you're like, okay, that's a nice finish. And nice move, and he pull up jumper. It just doesn't stand out to me as much as I would like. I think he is a little reliant on, like, these. He plays off one foot a lot going to the basket, and he's pretty small, actually. Physically, he looks like he's bigger than he is when you actually see him on the court and they, like, zoom out. And he gets caught, like, too far away from the basket, jumping off one foot a lot, which doesn't work against NBA length and athleticism in the way it probably worked in college. But I do think another guy like Wagler, you know, you get in a system with Domantas Sabonis, who's going to feed you these just great passes off of curls and back cuts. I think he'll look good. But there are, again, more things that he has to work out as well in terms of, like, some better playmaking, some better shot selection, being more engaged on defense, things like that.
0: There are no shortage of betting opportunities this summer, from daily Major League Baseball and World Cup soccer to the countdown to football season. That's why now is the perfect time to lock in VSiN's football special for just $175 to get full VSiN Pro access all the way through the Super Bowl, including the all-new 2026-27 NFL betting guide to help you attack futures, win totals, division races, and the upcoming season at large. 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Alex, we got about a minute left before we let you go. I know you got a couple plays in pocket for the Monday Vegas slate.
1: Yeah, a couple of quick ones. Grizzlies -9.5 over the Dallas Mavericks. Look, the Grizzlies are playing like practically their real team out there. And so you got Cam Boozer, and you got Cedric Coward out there, and Javon Small. It's hard not to like the line given who they're playing out there. And then Atlanta Hawks -4.5 over the Boston Celtics. Kingston Flemings has looked great, you know, not necessarily as a scorer, hasn't tapped in, but as a passer has looked fantastic. You got Zubi Ejiofor as a defender. Again, just another team that's playing a lot more of their sort of real rotation and high-level prospects compared to the Boston Celtics.
0: There we have it. Great stuff as always from our guy, Alex Barutha. Make sure you give him a follow on Twitter at BaruthaAlex. Find all of his world-class NBA coverage on the betting side, on the fantasy side, for us over at rotowire.com. We got to take a break. We'll switch things over to the National Football League when we come back. We'll talk a little fantasy football. We'll talk some NFL player futures with our guy, Alex Zaslowski. That's coming up next. If you're watching Prop Point.
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5: 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It's Double Guest Monday here on Prop Points, and we welcome back our good friend Alan Soslowski, one of our fantasy football experts at rotowire.com, at Alan Soslowski on Twitter, on X. Alan, you joined us last week. You gave us some great, what I would call early fantasy football advice, what you might call late in your world, because I know you were drafting year-round. But we'll get some more fantasy takes from you, and we'll start, though, with some player futures, which, of course, we could tie into a little fantasy talk. And I want to start with a wide receiver yardage number that I know you like. Chris Godwin, who, of course, has missed a ton of time for Tampa Bay over the last couple of years, should be fully healthy to start 2026. His yardage prop coming in at 699.5.
6: Yeah, it's hard to make the over bet on someone like Godwin, because what we know about overs is that you're also betting, you know, for health instead of against health. That's not the extra edge that you have there. But the last two seasons were unhealthy recovery seasons for Chris Godwin, so he missed this prop by a mile. But four of the last five previous to that, he went well over 1,000 yards. And now number one target Mike Evans is now out of town, no longer on the team. And Baker Mayfield, let's not forget, guys, was on an MVP pace last year before he got a little dinged up there. I think if healthy, and I know we say that a lot, and that's the key to these overbets, Godwin smashes this number. He's not 35 years old. He's like, you know, so he's still in the late peak of his career. We've already seen him do it. This number is not a stretch. I really like hammering the over. I've made the bet already.
7: Alan, I've seen a lot of helium with A.J. Brown ever since it was known that he was going to go to the Pats. And then when it became official, it really rocketed. I saw him going as early as eighth overall in one of the drafts that I was in. You have a prop on him at 1,124.5 receiving yards. Fell short of that number the last 2 years, but the first 2 years in Philly was over 1,400 number yards. You think it'll be closer to that in New England?
6: Yeah, I think A.J. Brown wanted to go to a team. He was very vocal about that, where he was going to be that 150 target player. That's what normal alpha wide receivers get. That's always been a problem in AJ Brown's career, even going back to Tennessee, and certainly what ended his days in Philly. Now, if he gets that 150, which is not that outrageous, and his career average of about 9.8 yards per target, and say that even drops to 9, do the math. That's still well over 1,350 yards. Again, health is not on your side when you're betting overs here, but 1,350 yards, I think this, I mean, he's going to blow that 1,124 out the gate here. So I'm going to take the over there. I think he's going to go way over.
5: Talk with Alan Soslowski, fantasy football expert for us at rotowire.com, joining via the Progressive Guest Line. All right, so I'm with you on both of those. Now, we like the over on yardage for both Chris Godwin and A.J. Brown. Here's where we're starting to get into some real value, a 40-1 player future. So please, you have the floor. Sell us on why David Montgomery could lead the NFL in rushing touchdowns this year.
6: Yeah, I mean, let's we got to make some of these bet a little and win a lot. Those pizza bets, man, that's one of my favorite right here. Now, is this likely to happen? No, but you just talked about the odds. So David Montgomery, who was always the 1B for the last couple of years to Jahmyr Gibbs on the Detroit Lions, is now in that old Joe Mixon role on the Houston Texans. And that's a run and play defense type of team. It's not like CJ Stroud is going to throw 50 touchdowns this year. So David Montgomery, I think, is when they get in close, I mean, that's going to be their guy. The backup running backs on the team are behind him on the depth chart. Woody Marks, who is more of a pass-catching threat. And then, I mean, there's really nobody else of consequence that's going to steal touches from him. So David Montgomery, similar to, you know, Joe Mixon, who was a high-volume, high-scoring running back, I think you could see one of those, like, outlier 17, 20-touchdown seasons from David Montgomery, who is going to get all the work he can handle in the Houston Texans. Take a little sprinkle on him. I love the odds.
7: We're talking with RotoWire's Florida man, Alan Sislowski. We're going to talk a little Justin Herbert here next. There, you like a bet on him for the most touchdown passes in the NFL at 22-1.
6: I mean, the consensus is everyone likes the Chargers, mostly because new offensive coordinator Mike McDaniel, formerly the coach of the Miami Dolphins, is going to be, you know, running that offense. And Herbert's always been an elite quarterback, had some injuries on the offensive line last year, which kind of derailed their season a little bit. And, you know, the pass catching core is pretty solid there. They even add like backup tight ends like David Njoku, who was a starter on another team. They have Aronde Gatson, who broke out last year. Quentin Johnston, the wide receiver, is getting a lot of hype already in the offseason. And Ladd McConkey, who's a fantasy football favorite. I mean, he's just going to be a monster in the middle of the field as well. So Justin Herbert at 22-1, I think that there's a chance here. I think his odds should be more like 13-1 or 12-1. So if it's 22-1, I'm going to take that right there. Justin Herbert leads the league in touchdown passes.
5: Let's transition over to the fantasy side of things, Alan, and I will remind the viewers, again, put in that code VSIN, V-S-I-N, at rotowire.com. Get yourself 15% off anything we offer. This is the perfect time to jump in, get maximum value as we head into fantasy football season. But you've put together a nice list of, you know, players who changed teams this offseason and guys who I think for the most part you view as now in an upgraded situation. Talk to me a little bit about Jalen Waddle, who I keep seeing getting pushed up the board. Maybe not quite as extreme as what we've seen with A.J. Brown, but start to sneak into the third round in some expert drafts.
6: Yeah, Jalen Waddle, formerly on the Miami Dolphins, now gets traded for a first-round pick to the Denver Broncos. And when players change teams, especially wide receivers, you know, sometimes they're going to be an adjustment period right there. And, you know, you have to kind of pick and choose which ones you're going to attack. Jalen Waddle, I mean, he's done it in all different ways in the NFL. He had a season where he had like over 100 catches and caught all the short stuff. And then he had, you know, another season where he did it with down the field type of plays. So I think Jalen Waddle's already proven he's an elite receiver in this league. Kind of been forgotten about a little bit since there was two seasons in Miami where the whole infrastructure just imploded. So Jalen Waddle, I think that Sean Payton, the coach of the Denver Broncos, has targeted him. Now, there's some fear that Cortland Sutton, who's the incumbent 1A, is going to maybe take away a little bit from Jalen Waddle. But I think that there's two sides when you talk about fantasy. There's would you rather have nobody else on the team and then all the coverage gets shifted to you? Or would you rather have someone competent on the other side of the field as a wide receiver to at least spread out the coverage? Jalen Waddle's price is expensive, but I do understand here. He's only 27 years old, guys. And in fantasy football, like you said, you're going to have to pay up to find out. It probably is worth it. I'm taking Jalen Waddle in that late third round, early fourth round if you get lucky in a draft.
7: Kenneth Walker was the Chiefs' big offseason acquisition, finally upgrading that running back room. Are you drafting him at the 1-2 turn? How early are you willing to go to get to add Kenneth Walker to your roster?
6: I mean, guys, for years, all we wanted was Chiefs running back, right? Finally, we get a Super Bowl MVP running back that gets signed for big money. I think the average annual salary was around $16 million or so, and there's really nobody else behind him to take touches. Now, the bear case against Kenneth Walker on the Chiefs is that he's never been able to hold a full workload. He's been a little injury prone. All those things are true, but you know, those things are true until they aren't, right? If he gets a healthy season, and last year, I don't even think he missed much time, if at all, any, you know? So I really like the price on Walker in that second round. I expect him in some of the high stakes drafts, guys, to get move up into that like solid first round, like pick 10, pick 11. All that happens, you know, in the preseason, if they give him time, if they give him some work and he breaks a long run, it's like game over. You'll see him going at like pick 7, pick 8. If you like the Chiefs infrastructure, which most fantasy players do, why wouldn't you want the uncontested running back who's going to get most of the work there? And if Patrick Mahomes, who I think is a favorite now to start week one, is healthy, that's wheels up, man. That's only good for Kenneth Walker.
5: So, Alan, we talked to you last week about Kenneth Gainwell, who basically steps into the Rashad White role in Tampa Bay. And, you know, we'll see what's going on with Bucky Irving. It's not been a banner offseason for him from a health standpoint. But I think it kind of felt like Rashad White had started to wear out his welcome in Tampa Bay. He had fallen out of favor. All of a sudden, he lands in Washington, and now everybody is back in on Rashad White?
6: The problem with Rashad White was that he was signed for the vet's minimum. He's not making, if you're a follow-the-money type of fantasy football drafter, then this is not for you. The bull case for him in fantasy is that look at the depth chart. They have Ja'Cory Crosby-Merritt, a.k.a. Bill, who is a seventh rounder that, you know, showed flashes, but hardly has, you know, taken control of that backfield. And then you have a rookie in Catron Allen who might be a game day inactive. Rashad White, who's already been a top five, top eight type of running back in fantasy football, is set up to, if he can handle it and if he breaks out, I mean, if he has a good camp, could end up being the lead running back, and his sixth, seventh, or even eighth round ADP, depending on where you draft, is going to look like a steal, especially that he has pass catching chops too, guys.
5: Alan, awesome stuff, man. Appreciate you giving us some of your time. We'll be sure to have you back plenty in the lead up to what most would consider fantasy football draft season starting up in the next few weeks here. Again, put in that code VSIN, VSIN, over at rotowire.com. Get yourself 15% off anything we offer as we ramp up our fantasy football offerings. We got to head to break, but when we come back, we'll give you our official plays for the Home Run Derby tonight. Give us some NFL division futures as well. You're watching Prop Points here on the Sports Betting Network. We'll be right back.
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5: 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Welcome back into Prop Points here on the Sports Betting Network. Nick Whalen, Jeff Erickson hanging out with you, taking you up to the top of the hour. Money moves, of course, coming your way next. So we'll give you some home run derby props to end things out. But before that, Jeff, we want to use some of this downtime in the sports calendar to start taking an early look at some NFL futures. So we'll go division by division over the next couple of days and give you our leans. Let's start in the AFC East. Jeff, this is one of maybe only one or two divisions in the NFL where it truly feels like a two-team race. You know, it would be shocking to me if the New York Jets or the Miami Dolphins are remotely in contention to win this division over the second half of the year. So it certainly feels like it's Buffalo, your betting favorite, minus 125, versus New England, plus 120. They have comparable schedules on paper. It's going to be a big step up in competition for the Patriots after that historically soft schedule a year ago. But as you break this one down, what's your lean right now, Buffalo versus New England?
7: I have a small lean towards New England, but it's very small. I mean, both have comparably tough schedules. We were filling in the outline for the show today, and we both had schedule related comments, and I think we both used the phrase historically easy or historic schedule in connection with the Patriots, but they didn't stand still. And that's what I really like about the Pats. You know, obviously the AJ Brown trade was big as far as that goes, but on top of that, you know, I signing Romeo Dobbs as well was another nice touch. I think, you know, going out and getting a tackle in the draft was another nice touch there. They're not really as reliant as they are last year. Some of the weaker parts are their offensive line. We saw what happened with Will Campbell in the Super Bowl and in the playoffs as a whole. Yes, was he playing hurt? Yes, he was. But he also was also a little weak in terms of the pass pro anyhow going into the playoffs. So, this is an upgrade, perhaps, and they can maybe move him inside, or at least they're less reliant on him. They're not forced to play him. I think they're healthier now. We'll see if they can get through the season healthy. But I do think you're going to see a step up in the quality of this passing game.
5: It's slightly in toward New England for me as well. You know, I do want to see if anything comes with the Vrabel situation. You know, I think that's finally mm-hmm. faded away over the summer, but I don't know that the door is completely closed on that being something that New England has to deal with in some way this season. And, you know, with Buffalo, I think in theory you perhaps have a higher ceiling now without Sean McDermott, but I think you also risk the floor falling out of what has just been a really, really steady operation as long as Josh Allen has been Josh Allen. So I get why the Bills are favored, but I think it's going to be really interesting, Jeff, to see how the Bills come out of the gates. Like, this is their schedule to begin the year: at Houston, home against Detroit, home against the Chargers, home against New England, and then at the LA Rams. I mean, there are no gimmies over the first 5 weeks of the year. The schedule does soften up a bit in the middle portion, but they also play at Green Bay, at Denver, in out-of-division games later in the season. So even though that schedule is tougher for New England, you know, it's not like it's dramatically tougher than what Buffalo is facing. So it's a reason those teams sitting minus 125 and plus 120 respectively. Let's go over to your territory in the AFC North, where we have Baltimore at minus 115. We have Cincinnati plus 194. And I'll throw the Steelers in this. I think the Steelers have earned that respect. Plus 510 as the third short shot. We're not going to mention the Cleveland Browns here. But my question to you, Jeff, as a Bengals guy, is there value right now on Cincinnati at almost 2-1?
7: Yeah, I almost need you to kind of talk me out of this one here, because I have as much optimism as I've had for a Bengals season in a long time. They are very un-Bengals like this offseason. First of all, they spent money in free agency. You know, Brian Cook, Boye Mafe, Jonathan Allen. They also traded their first-round pick for Dexter Lawrence. You know, a targeted acquisition, the player they absolutely needed, the very rare type of difference maker in that interior defensive line you just can't find either in the free agent market or in the draft. I thought that was – I'm really buying into this. You have to really buy into the notion that the pass rush cures a lot of ills and that Lawrence will make that linebacker core a much, much better team. They also have a much easier schedule this year, whether you go by Warren Sharp, the third easiest schedule, or even Aaron Schatz, who says that the Bengals may have the easiest schedule in the NFL right now this year. I think getting plus money, plus 194, for a team that has – beaten the Baltimore Ravens before, there's a lot of familiarity there, and the Ravens are an excellent team. The Steelers are an excellent team, but there's a lot of things in the Bengals' favor this year.
5: I'm with you on that, and I think I need to see it from Baltimore as well. I mean, I think there are some obvious reasons we could point to for why last season went like it did, primarily Lamar Jackson barely being healthy, but I still thought there were just some kind of overall concerning signs for the Ravens, you know, kind of mm-hmm. the stopping and starting of that offense. Even when Lamar was back, it never really looked like they were in full gear. And again, they're another team that brought in a coach that could elevate this team, but there could also be some bumps in the road early on. So I think the door is open for Cincinnati. I like that price at plus 194. Would you rule out the Pittsburgh Steelers, Jeff? A question that you've had to ask yourself in this division for the last 20 years. Can we write them off?
7: Hey, they won the division last year when we were kind of writing them off.
5: They sure did.
7: They have Aaron Rodgers again, and that's, you know, limits. There's a limiting factor to the offense, the type of plays that they can call, even though they've improved their receiving core. I think going out getting Michael Pittman, Jeremy Bernard, I think these were both really good additions to the team, but it still starts with the quarterback there. I'm optimistic about the defense. Already 11th in defensive DVOA last year. Adding Patrick Graham, the former Raiders defensive coordinator, who I think, worked miracles with a really bad talent squad in Las Vegas last year. I think he's going to be a good addition to this team. I thought it was a very good hire. At plus 510, I can see it. I will say their schedule is the only schedule in the division that's even like league average. The other three teams have very easy schedules, and that will work against Pittsburgh.
5: Okay, we'll go quickly on the AFC South before we give you our official home run derby plays. Houston, plus 110 to win the division. Jacksonville, plus 245. The Colts, plus 380. And we'll see if Tennessee can work its way into that mix. My question to you, though, Jeff, is are you surprised by the price difference between Houston and Jacksonville? Because I think if you polled 100 people, you might get 50% saying they like the Jags, 50% saying they like Houston. But Texans growing a bigger and bigger favorite in the AFC South.
7: Yeah, I'd like to get your answer on your very own question here, Nick, because you're the local Jacksonville expert here. But I love Houston this year. I love their defense. I like what they did to their offensive line. I like the Montgomery acquisition. Jacksonville did more subtraction than addition, at least in terms of name value. But, yeah, I am surprised by this price. What say you, Nick?
5: I'm very worried about what the first half of the season is going to look like for the Jags. They're not going to be able to afford to kind of work their way up as they did last year, where they went on that run to end the regular season, obviously ended up coming up short in the playoffs. They get Cleveland week one. After that, at Denver, home against New England, at Cincy, against Philly, Houston, Indy, Baltimore are the next seven games. If they come out of that stretch 4-4, I think you live with that. But I do worry if Trevor Lawrence, as he has in the past, you know, needs a couple of months to kind of work his way into form. I don't know that Jacksonville can afford that in the same way that it did a year ago. So we have the home run derby tonight. We've been teasing it the whole show, Jeff. Who are we officially locking in as your derby winner play?
7: Okay, I think Kyle Schwarber is appropriately the favorite, and I don't even think his price is that bad at 3-1, but it's no fun betting favorites on something like this. And when I'm in Vegas, I don't usually bet the favorite. We've been in Vegas many times for the home run derby. I'm going Jack Caglione at 7-1 at DK. 93 mile an hour average exit velocity, 116 max exit velocity, same universe as the top power hitters, and a better price for a left-handed hitter in Citizens Bank Ballpark.
5: What I would give to be sitting in the hot tub down at Circa Stadium Swim tonight watching the home run derby. But alas, we'll be doing it from the basement here in Milwaukee. Give me Junior Caminero, 4-1 at FanDuel. I don't know how we don't take Caminero, Jeff. 13 homers in his last 19 games. 18% of his at-bats in that span have resulted in a home run. We'll have derby recap coming for you tomorrow. Some more NFL futures talk, more summer league talk throughout the week here on Prop Points. Money moves coming your way next. Stay tuned.
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2: What's up? Welcome in. It is your favorite program here on the Vegas Stats and Information Network. Jonathan Von Tobel flying solo on Money Moves for the next 2 hours. We've got a great program in store for you. Stormy Bonatoni will be back tomorrow. But before we get started today, we should address the elephant in the room, which is it is good old Stormathy's birthday today. So make sure you send her one at Storm Bonatoni. Wish her a happy birthday. I will not reveal how old she is. I do know how old she is. And I believe our text exchange this morning was just the age with the word yikes next to it. So happy birthday, Stormy. Enjoy the day off. She'll be back tomorrow. But we roll on as we always do here on Money Moves. So let's not waste any more time and get right to it.
3: It's time for the top headlines and topics of the day. This is The Rundown.
2: Yep, we will look ahead, we will look back, we'll do everything on today's program, including looking ahead to the future. We have quite a few win totals out in the NBA. A lot of these teams, of course, with big moves that have been happening both free agency and in trade. I think it's time to discuss a couple of these, and there is one win total on the board for the association over at DraftKings. I was texting with multiple people over the weekend, which made us go, wow, yeah, we got to bet that thing. We'll tell you what team it is. If you've listened to this program, if you've watched this program, you could probably guess which team it is. And no, it's not the Los Angeles Clippers, although Keith Wagler the other day looking pretty good in the NBA Summer League. Speaking of, we will have our update of the NBA Summer League as that rolls on. Last week, we've got until Saturday till this thing keeps going. A good start for our futures when it comes to some of the teams that are going to win this thing, and one of them in action today. We'll discuss some of the best bets, the line moves, rookie performances that have stood out over the first couple of days, and how it affects the Rookie of the Year race. And since we're on the association, we will not, of course, ignore the biggest story and the shoe that is yet to drop, which is LeBron James. Had some news late Friday that started to make some waves, but one team is moving up in the prediction markets and other markets. We'll tell you who that is and what it means. And last but certainly not least, as All-Star Break Week is here, we will hit the MLB Home Run Derby. We'll have picks for you. We'll talk about it with a couple of folks. Dustin Sweetelson will be with us, get his thoughts on what is going to be a very fun Home Run Derby with some tweaks to the format and more. But let's start in Major League Baseball, not with the Home Run Derby, with what we saw yesterday. This has to be the biggest story of Major League Baseball, and not just because we've talked about this for about a week and a half, 2 weeks now, but because it's not very rare you see something that has not happened since 1977. I think I said that properly. But the Boston Red Sox continue their winning streak on Monday. What a victory, or on Sunday, what a victory for Boston yesterday over the New York Mets. They are held scoreless until the late innings, and then a fateful error from one Francisco Lindor, of course, sets everything up for a victory for Boston in the extra innings against the New York Mets. Let's hear from Chad Tracy, interim manager for the Red Sox, who has overseen this turnaround for Boston and what it's been like watching it from his position as the Red Sox just will not quit.
4: It's as good as it can be, you know. Obviously, we got the breakdown, you know, a little rest and recovery for everybody, but that's a good one to let sink in for the 4 days, so when they're thinking about Friday that we're ready to go.
5: Not saying, you know, the team would have folded maybe a month ago down 2-0 in the ninth, but is the feeling different in now?
4: Yeah, I mean, I don't say fold isn't the right word. They never folded. I mean, you guys remember there was plenty of games where we were in spots like that and got people on late. We were hitting off relievers and getting people on. We just didn't execute and didn't get it done, and we've been doing that for a few weeks now, so it's a big change. And when that happens, the team always feels like, hey, we got a shot, we got a chance to win the game, and that's how it feels right now.
2: Yeah, this team has been absolutely incredible. As I mentioned, the first time since 1977 that they have swept three straight series on the road, the Boston Red Sox, that, of course, will maintain itself. But they do have a 10-game homestand coming out of the break. And this is really opportunistic for the Red Sox. I know that on a numbers game, they've discussed this. Most wins in the month of July, off to a great start for Boston. And look at the homestand that they have coming up. Yes, it's going to be a challenging four games against an AL and American elite, or excuse me, AL East leading Tampa Bay Rays. They'll start out with four games at home against them. But then after that, a three-game set with Baltimore, a three-game set with Toronto before they hit the road for seven games, and that includes four against the suddenly skidding Athletics out there in Sacramento. Boston's got a lot in front of them to keep this going, and they have definitely cut into this deficit when it comes to their standing in the American League. After all of this, when we first discussed this, Boston was 4.5 games out of a wild card spot. They're now just a half game at the break outside of the final wild card spot in the American League with this 9-game winning streak, and overall, what they have done here up to this point. I think the real question now becomes for Boston, who since January 19th is 17-5 in their last 22 games, is the sustainability of this. We have talked about this and have bet the Boston Red Sox to make the playoffs, and I think they can sustain this to an extent to at least get into the dance, but are they good enough to maintain this and, of course, do some damage in the postseason? Because that has now been the next step for a lot of folks in the conversations about the Red Sox. And I'll say this, I do my questions about the longevity of what this, not only just the winning streak, because obviously you're going to lose at some point, you're not going to win every game going forward, but what this really means and what this is built on for the Red Sox. You look at this since these last 22 games, since June 19th, they are first in overall ERA. So every pitcher that has stepped out onto the mound there for the Red Sox, first in overall ERA, 251. Second in expected ERA at 306. First in starter earned run average at 195. And starter fielding independent at 271. Their pitching has been dominant. You whittle it down to just the bullpen, still a top 10 group overall. Seventh in ERA for their bullpen, 347. And fourth in bullpen expected ERA. So one can make the argument that the bullpen probably has some better things coming in a general sense as we move forward, but it really has been all about the pitching, and this is why you wonder if there is a sustainability to this, to the point where they're a real threat in a really weak American League. Since that same time span that we're talking about here for the Boston Red Sox, 19th away to runs created plus, 18th in batting average as a whole, 21st in power and home runs and similar metrics, and 16th in just total runs scored. So this has been a very average to below average offense, which has largely been carried by a pitching staff which has been dominant throughout this run for Boston. You feel pretty good if you're sitting on something to make the playoffs. Obviously, just a half game out. We'll see if this offense can find its way at some point. But incredible that you could sit there over 22 games and be 17-5 with an average to below average lineup because of how dominant this pitching staff has been. But we'll talk more about the big picture in the major leagues a little bit later. We have some pitching updates when it comes to injuries. We also hit the NL Cy Young market because one guy at the top, of course, had to sit for some fatigue right before the break. We'll see if that means anything or nothing. But the Home Run Derby later tonight will be a show. We get to watch it on Netflix. Really looking forward to watching it. Never really been a big Home Run Derby guy personally. New format does intrigue you, though, I would think. We are now no longer looking at a format which is based on a timer. We're done away with that. They've done it since 2015. This year, we're getting a swing-based format. Round one, 20 swings. Round two in the final round, 15 swings apiece. All swings are going to count as a player's swing allotment, whether it results in a homer or not. And then you see all the other formats here. Player homers on his final swing of a round, can keep swinging until he doesn't hit one out. No bonus round, no bracket for the first round. Then we have tiebreakers and whatnot. I am really interested in this for many different reasons, because since 2015, one of the big things that you talked about was gas tank, right? Was your ability to sustain as a guy who maybe was a little out of shape, not as felt or as in shape as the others. But now since everybody's got these set amount of swings in these rounds, we can cut down into that a little bit more. I've got some opinions on who's going to win this thing, but let's hear from a former major leaguer earlier today on VSiN by the Books. Jensen Lewis gave us his thoughts on who's going to win this thing.
6: He kind of understands how to do this, especially with the swing off last year to win the All-Star game. I think he is positioned, especially with the familiarity there at home, the obvious adrenaline flow that'll be there. And then also, you know, because there is no shot clock, you're not going to have the fatigue factor because it is swings, Dave. So again, you hit a homer, you get 20 swings. It's not like you're just going to keep going these marathon rounds. So I think that's another part of the handicap. 20 swings in round one, 15 swings in both the semis and the finals. The top four in round one advance in the tiebreaker is the longest home run that that individual player hits. So remember that as you're looking at it. I'll recap my props that are available on FanDuel for some other ways to play the Derby later on tonight in best bets. But I think I'm going to play Schwarber, and I'll probably lock it in right now at plus 403 to win the Home Run Derby here in Philadelphia tonight.
2: Yeah, can't deny it. Do it. He is one of five guys that are hitting left-handed here in this ballpark. That really helps you out when you look at the way that Citizens Bank does fare. Wall in right field stands about 13 feet 3 inches tall, so left-handed hitters got to have to be able to elevate this thing as you move forward. And I think one of the things that I really like about this overall is you have a plethora of lefties to choose from. So I decided to go with two here as we head into the Home Run Derby. Munetaka Murakami is plus 550 or better. Jack Caglione is also in that range of about 6-1. Actually used a token on Caglione to get him up to 875 over at MGM. But I think those two guys, but specifically if I was taking one over the other, Murakami is my guy. You really do like the launch angle for him. I think he's going to be able to elevate and get it over that wall and right should he have to challenge it at any time. He is one of three guys that have better launch angles when you look at the way that he has been hitting the baseball so far. Yes, somewhat fresh coming off of the injured list, but I think this sets up pretty nicely for him out there in Philadelphia. And the same thing with Caglione. You do like the way he's swinging the ball. Launch angle is not as dramatic as some of the guys that are in this field, but I do like the bat speed and the power that he's got. And you look at some of these choices, because the one thing I haven't seen yet, because this was always a big deal in the Home Run Derby for a really long time, who in the world is throwing the baseball to these guys? Because sometimes you'll get like an uncle that you haven't seen for forever, and this dude's like hitting sliders and trying to get the guy out. We do have, for the most part, every single one of these pitchers today is either an assistant hitting coach, a father, like Ben Rice, for example. His dad's going to be out there, but with a baseball background, and that really does matter, obviously, when you're throwing some of these guys when you're not trying to at least get them out, but obviously serve them up some of the stuff that you really need. Some stats for you about Citizens Bank that you maybe want to put away as you get ready for this. Second in park-adjusted home run output for left-handed hitters the last three seasons. Fourth in park-adjustment home run output for hitters overall the last three seasons. So it's just a homer park in general, but really does benefit left so far. And as we talked about that right field wall, some of these guys have to put that thing up. So Caglione to win the Home Run Derby at plus 650. Murakami to win this at plus 650. Those are some of the numbers that are widely available. But shop around and use

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5: 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One of the world's most watched live YouTube channels is drawing scrutiny from regulators after heavily promoting betting to young people during World Cup broadcasts. Brazil's Kazay TV on-air crew has delivered a running commentary on odds and wagers, igniting a controversy. Brazil's government will issue new rules for online betting platforms, including a warning that says finance ministry warns gambling makes you lose money and can cause addiction. As the World Cup continues in the United States, Nike and Adidas are spending millions of dollars in a fight over the future of soccer in America. The two biggest sportswear companies see the tournament being played across 11 cities as their biggest opportunity in three decades to put the sport's profile in overdrive and sell more soccer merchandise. With a Bloomberg Business of Sports report, I'm Mike.
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10: 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We are here, and some would say the deadest week of the year. I don't think so. We got a lot to get to. There is so much that you forget to kind of pack it into a show. But we do have to hit the home run derby at length. Gave my opinion on two guys that I like, Caglione and Morikawa, to get this thing done. Let's find out what Dustin Sweetelson thinks. VSiN host was on a little bit earlier today on a numbers game, and does pretty much everything around here at the Vegas Stats and Information Network. Dustin, let's just start right at the top. Your guy to win this thing over on Netflix tonight is
11: Munetaka Murakami. Let's ride, baby. 5-1. I mean, I wanted to bet him before I looked at some of the numbers, and I think you guys know at this point I'm not really the biggest analytics dude, but I went over to Ballpark Pal. I saw some of the stuff that they were putting up there in terms of expected home runs for the event, launch angle, average distance of home runs, average exit velocity on the year. It all confirmed Murakami is built for this sort of event from a just power profile standpoint. He missed a couple weeks because of injury.

0: I believe five to be exact, Murakami, but he still has 20 home runs in 59 games. You extrapolate those numbers out to a 162-game season, he would be on pace for 54.9 dingers this year. Kyle Schwarber, the heavy favorite, plus 325, and rightfully so, I understand it. Schwarber is on pace this year for 56.3. Murakami has as elite a profile as Schwarber. That's why I believe in this event. I specifically wanted a left-handed bat because you look at the dimensions at Citizens Bank Park. Right field, right center, way more forgiving than left field and left center. But more importantly, if they wind up driving one up the middle, which is something they're accustomed to doing in batting practice, it just may happen by nature. If you have a left-handed bat, it is way more forgiving just to the right of center field versus about 10 feet deeper in left center field, just left of directly up the middle. Because that, everything said, Murakami is a good fit here. Number one in launch angle, third best average exit velocity among the contestants here. I think this guy is the best play on the board at 5-1.
1: Yeah, we're in agreement. Used him, used Caglione as well to bet this thing. So I just have two outrights, and that's all I'm using. But you've gotten a little bit more dirty here, but let's focus on Caglione for a second, because you did do something with him outside of just an outright.
0: I was kind of shocked at looking some of the numbers on Jack Caglione. I like the player that he is. I like the potential he has as a bat. He's someone who I think you were like me. We had him at a huge number last year for AL Rookie of the Year. So, I mean, I've believed in this guy for a long time. I don't know if he can win this event. And I'm going to sort of steal this from Mike Somich, who I hosted with over the weekend. He had a great angle on Caglione. This is it for Caglione. This is all he's playing for this year. Is this opportunity with the spotlight on him, because the Royals are not going to be postseason bound. They're 20 games below 500. Then you dive deeper into the stats. With the power profile he has, a really good launch angle at 27.6. But the key is the distance, the exit velocity, the power that he has. Number one in average exit velo and average distance of everyone here. Plus, he's a young man. You feel like he wants to showcase the strength and the ability that he has. His dad is throwing to him. You like the comfort angle there. But I think Caglione is the best look for me on the board, just based on the number at 4.5-1, to have the longest home run tonight. He has the best average exit velo, as I mentioned, the best average distance, all of that combined with him being a little bit further down the board from the top. I like Caglione to have the longest shot tonight.
1: All right, so Murakami to win this thing, Caglione at the longest home run, plus 450. Who is Murakami going to face in the final?
0: Well, I want a piece of Schwarber. It's so hard to bet it right now, JVT. Last I looked, he's down to plus 280. I don't care what event we're betting. If it's something like this where it's an exhibition, it is so difficult to bet someone that at such a short price because so much can go wrong here. I mean, we don't even know how these guys fit for the rules. The one thing about Schwarber, though, I feel like he's going to be in the mix. He's not going to get shut out. I think he will get to the finals because he knows the stadium. He's built for this sort of thing. He's basically a slow pitch softball player just mashing from the left side. So I'm high on Murakami as a value. In order to work in a little bit of Schwarber tonight, I combine the two of them to be your finalist matchup. It pays out 12-1. I thought it was a decent look because a lot of people are going to go to Caminero. And I love Junior Caminero. I got 40-1 on him to win AL MVP. I am a bit concerned at how confident everyone is that Caminero is the guy to look at here, plus the right-handed bat factor. I wanted to stack two lefties, see if they meet in the finals, because I think these are the two guys with the elite all-or-nothing approach that's going to play out in the home run derby.
1: And a reminder for everybody, too, in that first round, they're all in a pool together, and then they get seeded in the next round by the amount of home runs that they hit. So that is how you'll determine the head-to-heads in that second round before you get to the final. Dustin Sweetelson with us again, VSiN host, cashing out the usual, but, of course, all over the network over the summer, and was just on a numbers game. On it all week?
0: I'm on it all week. Next week, I believe I'm with Tim on primetime, and then the week after that, I'm with Mitch on Follow the Money. I'm all like right, so a band on tour. I just wake up in the morning, and it just says in my notes, insert show name here.
1: I would assume the same thing then, a bunch of groupies that are just hanging out in your tour bus as well then, right?
0: Yeah, 100%. Yeah. It's more people who hate me than like me, though. It's the opposite. It's opposite of groupies. Whatever the opposite of groupies is, that's what I have.
1: Yeah. All right, really quickly, with those two, did you mention here, because you did play some first-round props on these guys, right, for their total home runs?
0: That's right.
1: Yeah.
0: Yeah, I mean, look, if I believe in them big picture, this is always a dangerous game. But if I believe in these two guys to be as two of the top contenders of the eight guys in the home run derby, I figure I might as well go over on their home run prop in the first round. I went over 10.5 on Schwarber. That, I got minus 105. I think it was like plus 105 when I looked last. And now Murakami over 9.5 in the first round at even money. Again, we're talking about pure power profiles. When you look at what Murakami and Schwarber do, they're mostly home run dudes. Murakami at one point, we were waiting for something other than a homer or a single for him to do pretty deep into his rookie campaign here. So I like both of them to go over the number. I also took a little Schwarber. He's at home. He knows the stadium. He knows he has to, like, set the scene and set the number for everyone else here as the favorite for the event. So I took him to have the most first-round homers at plus 350 instead of betting him to win this thing. There's always a world where someone gasses out in the first round. Schwarber's the guy who has the most upside. I thought that was worth a look here, so I took 3.5 to 1 on Schwarber in that regard. Most first-round homers, but I do really like Murakami and Schwarber to go over their numbers in the first round.
1: Murakami, everything Joey Gallo wanted to be for the most part, so we'll see if he can actually maintain that. All right, before we get you out of here, one of the things we're going to hit, we didn't talk about this, so it's perfect, but it coincides with some news. Right before the All-Star break, we get the Mizorowski scratch due to fatigue, as they call it. So it does pique the curiosity of a market that seems to just say, hey, this is Mizorowski's award to lose, NL Cy Young. So in lieu of the news of the fatigue, and by the way, a few starts in which he's starting to give up some tater tots, we'll see if that actually matters. But what do we do with the NL Cy Young at this point? Right now.
0: Yeah, and by the way, I have 15-1 on Mizorowski, so that affords me the ability to do something here, but I think these other dudes are live. And first of all, Christopher Sanchez being up to 5-1, I got 6-1 on Saturday. That feels kind of crazy, man. The ERA is 2.62. You know the strikeout numbers are always there. And you go back to about a year ago at this time, this has been the best pitcher in baseball. When you use all of the innings, all of the starts, all of the opportunities, Sanchez has been the most consistent outside of like 3 or 4 bad road starts this season. So I think he's worth a look at 6-1. I added him just because I have the liability at 15-1 where I want to make some money on that ticket on Mizorowski with him being around minus $5 right now in the betting market. But I also think that Sanchez's teammate is Zach Wheeler is live. There's a few elements at play. I took Wheeler in the preseason 50-1. I took him around 25-1, I want to say, early after a few starts because I liked what I saw. I was concerned about the injury where he was coming off thoracic outlet, but it wasn't as bad as guys like Matt Harvey had in the past, which killed their careers. He had a different version that he would be able to find his form here and get similar results. We're finally seeing Zach Wheeler at full strength. You go back his last 3 starts, 10 strikeouts, 14 strikeouts, 10 strikeouts. And over the weekend on Sunday, final start before the All-Star break, 6 innings, 2 hits, no runs, 10 punchouts against a very tough Tigers offense that's been surging lately. I believe Wheeler at 16-1 is still worth a look here. I don't mind adding a little bit more on him, but also factor in him feeling snubbed by the All-Star game, which is weird because he started on Sunday. He wasn't going to be able to pitch in the All-Star game anyway, so I don't know why he was so upset to begin with. He denies their invitation after being annoyed of not getting an initial one. There's a chance you get a chip on your shoulder with Zach Wheeler the rest of the way. And after him, I don't love a lot of the names, and I have some Chase Burns in pocket. And he's 20-1. I don't trust the ballpark. I trust Zach Wheeler. I like the track record. I like that team's in contention. And I think that dude's going to be motivated the rest of the way.
1: A reminder, too, shop around. You can get him at about 22-1 in a couple of spots as well, Zach Wheeler. So make sure you get that. And by the way, to your point, his worst start recently was 4 earned runs over the course of 6, and he punched out, I think, 10 in that one and walked 2. So he's been very, very good. Dustin, appreciate it, man. Thank you very much, and we'll see you the rest of the week on the Numbers Game.
0: Later, homie. See ya.
1: Yep, you got it. Dustin Sweetelson again on a numbers game a little bit, throughout the week. A little bit later in the program, we'll talk about one name that he did not mention for NL Cy Young. We'll go over the entire market, some of the best prices you can find, and who maybe is worth looking at now that maybe we have a little bit of a crack in the armor for Jacob Mizorowski.

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9: It is the All-Star break in Major League Baseball. Of course, we'll take center stage tonight with the Home Run Derby. Been a theme of the program so far. We've had my selections. Dustin Swedelson came on, gave us his thoughts on what's going to happen out there in Philly. Let's get some more thoughts on this. You can never get too much information, too many opinions on an event. Zach Rieger's with a sports betting dime to hit that and a little bit more in Major League Baseball. Maybe some Titans if we have time at the back end, because found out that he is a Titans fan, and this is a pro-Titans show heading into next football season. But Zach, we appreciate a couple of minutes. Let's just start with today. Kyle Schwarber is a pretty solid favorite to win this thing out there in Philadelphia, now under 3-1. Would you agree with the pricing there with Schwarber at the top?
10: Well, I got him at plus 340 this morning. He was my pick to win. I don't love, just from a value perspective, him now. But it's very hard to look away. Home Run Derby favorites are normally kind of scary to bet on. Cal Raleigh won last year. But historically, they really haven't done that well. But he's at home where he's slugging 633 at Citizens Bank Park. We all know the park favors lefties, and that's against actual pitches. Now he has his assistant hitting coach here. So there's a lot of familiarity there. All the metrics you could want, launch angle, barrel rate, all that. Everything is pointing towards him. So even at this price, I do think he comes out on top in front of the home fans.
9: Out of everybody else here on this list, I mean, we've talked a lot about it today. You want to look at lefties the way that this park holds. And is there anybody deeper that you would look at to win this thing?
10: I also sprinkled a little bit on Ben Rice. That's my sleeper pick. Okay. He's just got such a nice, smooth swing. He's another good lefty. And he has 29 home runs on the year. His expected would be 33 in Philadelphia. Same thing with the metrics. His barrel rate, hard hit rate, everything you could need. I think he has a lot of value at plus 900. He was at plus 800 a couple days ago, so I don't know how we are getting more value here. But Ben Rice, I think, is worth a sprinkle. I've also got him to reach the semifinals. I got that at plus 125. I think he can crack that top four.
9: Yeah, I was curious. We have some Yankees fans here on the network, but that's kind of been a question of why is Rice so long? And I am curious because I do think with this new format, it would open it up for a lot of these guys. I mean, the big guys obviously still have a little bit more of a chance. I mean, big physically because they don't have to gas out. You have a set number of swings. But I'm kind of surprised to see Rice as far out as he is. Any reason why you think he would be that far down this list?
10: I really don't know because his bat speed is a little bit slower than some of the other participants, but I don't think that matters as much in this field. It mattered much more the last few years when you just had to get as many swings as you could in that finite amount of time. So other than that, I'm really not sure if that's baked into the number or what's really causing that.
9: We should ask, too, obviously we have another hometown hero here, and that would be Bryce Harper. Hometown hero for many different reasons. We're based in Vegas, so we know him very well out here in Sin City. But what do you make of what he's going to have in store? And we should throw out, he actually released a statement today about the whole FanDuel thing, so one has to wonder, too, if he's not a little distracted about what's going on behind the scenes.
10: Yeah, definitely distracted, playing in front of the home fans. A lot of pressure building there. I know I just said I like Kyle Schwarber, and he also, of course, is playing in front of the home fans. But his launch angle just, it concerns me some. He's been much more of a line drive hitter this season than he has been in years past. So he's got an uphill climb at plus 850. That line has kind of been all over. It seems like a roller coaster. It kind of went down to 650. Now it's back to 850. But, yeah, he's got an uphill battle for sure.
9: Are there any of these guys that you were like, nope, I don't want any part of them. I'm going to draw a line through them. And why would that be? Because obviously we have some matchups in this first round that you can play here. And if there's some guys that you thought, no shot, it's, I think, worth diving into a little bit. Is there anybody you didn't want any piece of at all?
10: I just hope Wilson Contreras has fun. You know, he's there at like plus 2,000 or whatever he is. He's a righty. He's coming in with decent form over the last like 7 days if you look at his stats. But nothing there really interests me a whole lot.
9: All right, let's talk some big picture here. And speaking of Contreras, the hottest team in Major League Baseball, they've won 9 straight. They swept 3 consecutive road series for the first time since 1977. What have you made of this run from the Red Sox? As we were talking about this earlier, it's not just these 9 games. You zoom out, they are 17-5 in their last 22 contests, as they are now a half game out of a wild card spot.
10: It's incredible. I mean, it seemed like, what was that, a month ago, 2 months ago? This Red Sox team was dead. They're like, let's sell everything. Let's start from scratch. What, like, and they just were able to turn it around with a lot of their young guys. It's been very fun to watch. It's kind of the momentum you want to see. Now it's going to be big to see if they can pick up on that after the break. In baseball, a lot of times if you are hot, you just kind of want to keep going, keep playing. But it's been crazy to see. The AL East is going to be a fun one to watch down the stretch.
9: You think there's any longevity to the Red Sox? Like, are they an American League threat? Or are we just banking on them to just make a postseason, like make the postseason, and we'll see what you get by then? Because the pitching numbers have been unreal, but the offense has not been as spectacular.
10: Yeah, I think it's postseason. I think if they make the postseason with some of the lows that they've had this season, I think that would be a success for them. I don't see them as a World Series contender or as a threat long term the rest of the season, but they're definitely in play to make the postseason.
9: Quite the opposite is their division rival, the New York Yankees. We talked a little bit about Ben Rice. One of the lone bright spots so far of the season is everything is not falling apart, but injuries and obviously the losing. The offense has been pitiful here. We had a conversation about this last week. It might be a little too much to ask. They're up 6.5 games in a wild card race, but how bad does this get for the Yankees? Would it be worth looking at like a 12 or 13 to 1 on them to miss the postseason, or is this American League just so bad that it's not worth it? They're going to limp into this by default.
10: Any other year, I would say like yes, absolutely. But this wild card race is crazy. I'm a Cardinals fan. I'm looking in the NL where the wild card race is much tighter, and we're struggling there. We're a couple games back from the Marlins there for that wild card spot. But any other year, I'm like, yes, I think so. But unfortunately, I don't see a way that they miss the postseason. They've had some ups this season. It's just been a brutal stretch for them. And I don't see any of the wild card teams in the AL really finishing above them to push them out.
9: Your boys are a pretty big surprise, the Cardinals. I mean, I thought they were going to be a team that was just going to be bare bones by the time we got to the trade deadline and just see, hey, let's limp to like 70 wins and see what we got with some of the young dudes. What's been behind this? Because this has been incredible to watch with St. Louis.
10: It's been unbelievable. Heading into this year, I knew we weren't going to be good. I just wanted to have fun. I'm like, can it be a fun season, some young, bright spots? But this team, I don't know if they're just like too young to like know that they're not supposed to be that good. They're like the youngest team in baseball, and J.J. Weatherholt's been great. Jordan Walker, his turnaround has been unbelievable. That's something that none of us saw. A lot of Cardinals fans thought his development was just over, and just can we get maybe 20 home runs from him? And now he's participating in the home run derby. I never saw that coming. Just a lot of young talent that has just kind of come together, and they've been resilient. A lot of comeback wins, a lot of close wins. Their pitching and bullpen, we got to manage, but there have been a couple arms in there that have kind of held us into it. So whatever happens, this has already been a successful season for the Cardinals, and we'll see. But I'm going to keep riding that high and see if we can make the postseason.
9: They are 3-1 to make the postseason or thereabouts. Is that something worth playing? They're only a game out.
10: They are only a game out. It's a tough division with the Cubs, Brewers, even the Reds and Pirates have had their like shown their flashes. I think it's worth it. You can say that's Cardinals bias, but if this team just keeps overproducing, I think you can make some worse bets at +300.
9: All right. Well, last note on the Cardinals, too. I am surprised learning that you are a Cardinals fan. Nothing for Jordan Walker here, huh? I can't pull this off tonight?
10: I really want to. It was really hard looking at it, not betting Jordan Walker, but I got to focus on the lefties. I got to look at the numbers, and it's just that's the big one for me. I'd love to see, like, if I lose all my bets and Jordan Walker wins, I won't be too upset.
9: All right, we'll get you out of here on this.
10: Which is probably not what you want to hear as I'm giving out picks.
9: Yeah, that's fine. Before we get you out of here, we'll get you out of here on a positive note again with one of your teams. But this is a very pro Tennessee Titans show. So talk to us. Give us the level-headed analysis here, because Storm and my usual co-host who's out today and I, pretty high what Cam Ward and those Titans can do with that new coaching staff. Would you agree?
10: I agree completely. I'm trying to, you know, stay level-headed. It's tough because I've fallen for the off-season hype. You get bored in the summer sometimes, and you just, you know, drink all the Kool-Aid. But Robert Saleh was the number one coach I wanted. Defensive mind, no matter what, we know the defense is going to be good. They brought in a ton of pass rushers. And then on the offensive side of the ball, you get Brian Daboll in there, an experienced OC, to work with Cam Ward. He wanted Cam Ward in the draft last year. And then you go out, you get Carnell Tate, you get Wandale Robinson. The wide receiver room right now is not going to, you know, jump off the wall, but it is much improved over whoever he was throwing to last year. You're heading into year two, experienced OC, experienced coaching staff. Lots to be excited about. What they do this year, we'll see. I think we can definitely hit that over 6.5 wins, but I think they made a lot of the right moves to head in the right direction, and I'm very excited.
9: Yep, I would agree. Zach, we appreciate it. A couple minutes. Thank you very much, sir.
10: Thank you very much for having me.
9: Yep, Zach Reger again at Zach Reger, R-E-G-E-R, 1-8, up on X, via Sports Betting Dime. We'll get to football a little bit later in the week, but we got a lot to get to today, including the National Basketball Association. We have a team moving up in those prediction markets to land LeBron James. And the Summer League continues to play out here at the Thomas & Mack Center. We'll give you some updates on what's going to go down in some of the games later this evening.

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4: 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S-I-N. Speaking of football season, obviously we are inching closer to it. Feels like it's like right there, right? College football seems like it's right around the corner, too. Once you get through this week, then it's all downhill from here. Remember, our college football betting guide will be out at the beginning of the next month. But just watching footage of one Aaron Donald working out over at the Los Angeles Rams facility, could it actually happen? And will it actually be effective? And we'll get to this actually a little bit later. Kind of ties in with what we just saw over the weekend to an extent. We watched one fighter come out of a faux retirement. It did not go very well. The long layoff for these athletes when you're trying to get back to the highest level, that doesn't exactly go according to plan. So we'll see if he can actually be effective. Aaron Donald was an incredible football player, obviously, but will he be able to find the same level should he actually return is going to be an insane question to ask. Now, athletes of a different level, kind of breaking into a major league. Obviously, NBA Summer League play going on here at the Thomas & Mack Center in Las Vegas, Cox Pavilion as well. It's been an entertaining league so far. We've seen some pretty good performances from some really young players. But this does matter because if you're somebody like me that's got a couple of futures here to win the entire thing, we're checking standings, we're checking point differential, and we're trying to see if we can get not burned like we did last year as we had the Hawks to make it, not even make it, to win the NBA Summer League, and they couldn't make it despite going 4-0 because, of course, point differential tiebreaker could not get into the final bracket. Well, our Hawks, they are 2-0 and in second place in the point differentials in a way better shape right now. They're plus 450 to win the NBA Summer League, and the adjusted odds, we're sitting at 25-1. Warriors, your favorite, are plus 250. They are currently in first place, and a lot of these markers kind of represent where we're at with the standings. Warriors are your first place team. Hawks are in second. Lakers are in third. Wizards are in fourth. Remember, the top four teams enter a short single elimination bracket to win the NBA Summer League championship. Point differential is your first tiebreaker, so those things are going to matter, but those four teams off to a 2-0 start. 76ers also 2-0, but because of point differential, just outscored their opponents in the first two games by a mere 7.5 points per game. They are sitting on the outside looking in, as are the Boston Celtics, currently 2-0 as well. And then there's the Memphis Grizzlies. Now, they're one of the three futures. The other, the Orlando Magic, off to a decent start, 2-1 through three games, but they're even in their point differential through three games, so probably not going to make the tournament for the most part, despite a decent start through three games. But how about this discrepancy, and it ties into the games today. Memphis Grizzlies are undefeated so far in the NBA Summer League. They played one game. The Orlando Magic, some other teams have already played three of their four that they're going to play before, of course, deciding what this postseason bracket is going to look like. So an advantage maybe today for the Memphis Grizzlies as they head into their meeting with the Dallas Mavericks. Right now, a 9.5-point favorite, total of 180.5 on that line for the Memphis Grizzlies today. One would think it's a little bit of an advantage for Memphis, obviously already a higher power-rated team because of the presence of Cam Boozer, Cedric Howard, and others on this roster that have played very well in the first game that we've seen of them, and, of course, the time that we saw in the Salt Lake City Summer League. And I think that adds to maybe why not only are they so highly rated, the roster's great. Think about the continuity that you're getting here for a group that is just thrown together. I mean, all of these teams are barely thrown together over the course of the weeks leading up to the NBA Summer League. But this Memphis Grizzlies group has been playing since the Salt Lake Summer League. They've had all this time off after only playing one game in the first day of Summer League action out here in Las Vegas. They've been able to practice. They've been able to work together. So I think all of that would really help out Memphis already being a higher power rated team to get this done here against Dallas. So you can understand why some spots opened up 8.5. We're up to 9.5. And in fact, at a couple of shops, we're actually sitting at 10. 10 in favor of the Memphis Grizzlies. We expect that maybe you're going to end up there when it comes to that number inside. We've also seen the total in that game get bet up. We saw an opener of 178.5, now currently sitting at 180.5. Do like Memphis here. Would say that under 10, maybe you can get there. I think the problem is just, man, you really still don't know that much about these teams. There are edges here for Memphis. Having said that, I think a lot of it is baked into this market, so it's easy to kind of wash your hands and see if you've got a future. Just root for them to win this game. Hopefully, cover, because that would mean you're winning by quite a good margin. But it is fascinating to see the one-way traffic on a single side like Memphis, considering still a relatively new team. Relatively, it is a new team that has just been put together and has been playing basketball for just a couple of weeks. So 10, the number predominantly, a couple of spots in the total of 180.5 for Memphis. Other games that are of interest, at least for myself. Talked a little bit about Atlanta. Similar aspect here, at least in terms of the market's belief in the Hawks. We saw this open Atlanta as a 4.5-point favorite today. Total of 176.5 against the Boston Celtics. Atlanta's still floating that line. A couple of fives are starting to appear. Total's 175.5. But did want to update this because with the 2-0 start, we like that. Injuries, though, they are persevering through. Three names to note for the Atlanta Hawks today. Keyshawn Gilbert, Ray J. Dennis, and Jacob Toppin all missed the last contest due to injuries. So that is going to be something you want to watch. Keyshawn Gilbert had double digits for them in that first game out there on Thursday. Ray J. Dennis, Jacob Toppin, all providing some depth for this Hawks team. We have talked at length about this roster, how much we like it. That's why we have the future on them. But you do want this team, obviously, to be fully healthy. You want the depth that I think was so attractive about them moving forward. And as a 4.5-point favorite against a team like Boston, who they themselves are off to a 2-0 start. But Hawks have been really solid on defense. Zubi Ejiofor has been really, really good for Atlanta up to this point as well. Very much worth pointing out. And the third game on the board that I think is just worth mentioning here, again, we have a full slate. We'll get through the line moves really quickly after this. But just worth pointing out, Detroit opens up as a 7.5-point favorite, total of 168.5. They're taking on the New York Knicks. Current number right now, 9.5, total of 168.5. So you're seeing, again, that move toward Detroit. They've played very well. You kind of see these in the summer league lines as well. Some of these openers will move in one direction, especially on a team that is perceived to have quite an edge here. Abuka Okoro throughout this summer league in two games has been very, very well. You look at it, 17 points per game, 2 rebounds, 5 assists, 4.5 steals per game. Had a, I think it was a 9-steal game the other day. Was absolutely tremendous, 13 of 33 from the floor. But Okoro has been very good for Detroit and one of the big drivers as to why they're off to this undefeated start. A couple of other notable games for today to keep an eye on. Chicago Bulls are taking on the Utah Jazz. Jazz just yesterday taking on my Los Angeles Clippers. Keaton Wagler with a pretty good performance in the third quarter. Got off to a rough start at the beginning. Didn't look like it was going to go that well. But Chicago up to a 5.5-point favorite, total of 182.5. Would seem that with Darren Peterson, maybe you're getting some time off here today for the Utah Jazz. So keep an eye on that as you want to know whether or not they're going to be in some of these games. And it does look like maybe he is not going to be out there on the floor, which is why you see this flip in the direction of Chicago. Caleb Wilson has been off to a really good start. He's going to be out there for Chicago. So just worth pointing out, if you're looking at this and wondering why a Jazz team, by the way, off to a winless start, was one of the favorites to win this thing, the NBA Summer League, has not won a game, and now Peterson is not going to play today. So this has been a less than favorable start for anybody who decided to bet into a short number, obviously, for the Jazz. Pretty much out at this point. If you're 2-0-2, can't really get into a sample size tournament of four games with an 0-2 start. So with that, let's hit the latest on LeBron James here in the last couple of minutes, because Friday evening, afternoon, we did get some news. Let's set this up. ESPN Cleveland, we had Brian Windhorst on that program, and you're going to sit here and wonder, well, John, it's Monday. Why in the world does it matter on Friday? Well, nothing's developed, and LeBron has been more than willing to sit back and let this thing play out. But it ties into what we've seen in the prediction markets. But let's hear from Windhorst first, who had an odd report talking about some of the rumblings coming from other cities as he talked to ESPN Cleveland, a group that he has told before that he thinks that it's leaning in their direction. Here's Windhorst.
5: I'm hearing stuff in other cities, too. I'm not going to say who, but I had somebody on the phone with me today that I consider a good source who was swearing it's a done deal in another city a couple hours ago, okay? Mm. And so I am being very, very cautious. Right now, it's too scattered. I also know how LeBron has operated. They have kept their circle very tight. I understand that you can point to cupcakes and whatnot and say, no, no, people knew. I'm hearing rumors all day long, and all of them make some level of sense, and all of them make some level of not sense. But I'm just telling you, Cleveland is not the only place where there are rumors.
4: So where is that other place? That is the question. What are these other places? Philadelphia, the momentum around him joining the 76ers, that seems to have cooled down. The Miami Heat were a team for a while that were bantered about to be, hey, we'll develop Bronny. You come on down. Everything's going to be fine. Well, if we believe where the prediction markets are at, the team that is picking up steam now is the Golden State Warriors. We've seen these markets move in favor of Golden State. And I always, again, I go back to this all the time. I do love what we view as fact and what we don't because it fits the narrative. When you see momentum in one direction for a certain team, we're saying, all right, that's it. It's a done deal. Haven't heard that much. But Golden State, look at this timeline. If you go back to July 10th, a 10.6% chance for them to land LeBron James, according to Paulie Markin. On the 12th, it got up to 25.1%. As of this morning, it was at 20.5%, which gives you about 4-1 just under that. Looking at it right now, back up to about 23% for the Golden State Warriors. They've been one of the biggest risers so far in this market over the last few days. You wonder, again, going back to originally my point, which was, I don't think Draymond Green takes a discount, you know, declines his player option and hits free agency without knowing that LeBron James is going to go to San Francisco. I still think that I would trust reporting like Windhorse, and he said that he thinks that Cleveland's a leader. I'm paraphrasing there after a report about early last week. Would still think the Warriors are pretty live here, and I think the market's at least getting this right and pushing up that probability that Golden State's going to land it. We'll get to the NBA win totals a little bit later in the second hour, but we have a development in the Bryce Harper FanDuel saga. We'll get to that, the NL Cy Young market, and more in the second hour of Money Moves. You don't want to miss it.
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17: 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I'm Erica Herskowitz. It's an off day at the World Cup. Action resumes tomorrow with the first semifinal between France and Spain in Arlington, Texas. The match marks just the second ever World Cup meeting between the two nations. The last time these two teams got together in a World Cup, France came from behind to beat Spain in the round of 16 back in 2006. But their overall historical rivalry is long and closely contested. Across all major international matches, including World Cups, the UEFA European Championships, and the UEFA Nations League, the two European powerhouses have met 38 times, with Spain winning 18 of those matches. France won 13, 7 ended in a draw. The other semifinal is Wednesday between England and defending champion Argentina. I'm Erica Herskowitz, Westwood One Sports.
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19: When you first saw her, she was out walking her dog. You didn't notice her at first. But when you finally did, it was too late. Because at that moment, you were speeding. She was out walking her dog and only had a second to let go of the leash. Your foot was on the gas and her life was on the line. Speeding catches up with you.
20: Hey folks, it's Tim Murray on VSIN Las Vegas, 1230, the game.
4: I did not consent to it, and FanDuel had no right to do it. Had I known, I would not have made the video. The same is true had I known anything about Terry or his situation or about any alleged partnership between Cameo and FanDuel. Contrary to the Inquirer, he is saying the Philadelphia Inquirer, who uncovered this with their reporting, contrary to the Inquirer's suggestion, I did not know the Cameo video would be used for a FanDuel VIP promotion, and I have no affiliation with FanDuel whatsoever. So that is Harper earlier today on Instagram releasing a statement. Ends the statement with saying that counsel has directed me not to comment any further at this time. We'll see how this develops. A pretty hefty accusation there from Harper. You watch the video, he does mention the word FanDuel, so you do wonder where the confusion comes from in terms of the usage and whether or not that is actually true. But Harper has at least responded, and we'll see how this develops for him as we move forward. I'm not a lawyer, although I am wearing a coat that maybe would confuse some as to think maybe I do have some potential for it. I will not be speculating on what this means legally, but it's worth pointing out that Harper has responded on a day in which he has, of course, the home run derby to worry about a little bit later. We'll have best bets on the derby and a little bit more coming up in about 45 minutes from now. But let's talk about some of his contemporaries in the National League, specifically Jacob Mizorowski. The Miz have been off to a tremendous start so far this year and is, at least by the market standards, a shoo-in, potentially, to win the National League Cy Young. However, right before the All-Star break, we get a little bit of news that might be concerning. Fatigue is the word, scratched for his last start right before the break due to it. This is from Jacob Mizorowski to media saying, quote, fatigue would be the best word, nothing crazy. Just didn't bounce back, a little quick on the days off between, but nothing crazy. You see the odds here if you're watching up at VSiN.com, which you should be, or on the VSiN Watch app, minus 450. The odds for him to win the NL Cy Young over at DraftKings, a little bit higher, FanDuel, minus 550. MGM has him at minus 500, but Mizorowski, the heavy favorite to win the National League Cy Young. So then the question becomes, let's assume the worst for a second, and let's say that this is a little bit more than fatigue, it would seem that maybe this is the opportunity to potentially go after Mizorowski, for lack of a better term, in the betting market and to find somebody that could potentially get this done that is not named Jacob Mizorowski. I think the name that has been thrown out there quite a bit, and I would tend to agree given recent form and his overall numbers, has been Zach Wheeler. Wheeler has been absolutely tremendous in the season as a whole, but from a strikeout perspective over his last few games, has been absolutely unreal. 34 strikeouts over his last three starts with just three walks to his name over that stretch. Shop around, and this is why I always like to do this exercise. We always say it, and then we give you context. You can bet 16-1 at spots like FanDuel, but you can find 22-1, 20-1, and a little bit higher on Wheeler. So if you think that Wheeler, who is now jilted by the fact that he was not invited to the All-Star game but then subsequently turned it down, I don't know what's going on there, maybe that will carry him through to a National League Cy Young. But his numbers are absolutely on par with a potential Cy Young winner. 2.13 ERA, 2.70 expected, fielding independence under 3, just under there, 2.95. You whittle it down to the starts that we're talking about pretty much since the start of July for Wheeler. The guy's been untouchable with a 2.55 and a 1.36 expected ERA. Strikeout numbers have been absolutely phenomenal, and I do think it makes some sense. And the good thing for him, you know, one of these starts that we're talking about, 4 2/3, he struck out a paltry 10 in those 4 2/3 against the Pittsburgh Pirates about, 10 days ago or so on the 1st of July. But he is a dude that I think, at this point, given form and consistency, probably has, and this might sound crazy given the larger body of work, but given the way Christopher Sanchez has been pitching, and he has been getting blown up. Mizorowski, to tie in the fatigue, as we have discussed here with Stormy before, he has been giving up more home runs, and that has been a slight problem for him. Over his last three starts, home run to fly ball ratio is over 30%. Now, one would just assume that that is going to go down a little bit here, but you look at some of the other numbers that are, I think are somewhat worrisome for Mizorowski. Over his last three, 18 innings pitched, 9 runs scored, 5 of them earned. So he remembered that start against the Reds where it was kind of a nightmare defensively. He did not get charged for those runs. But the 5 home runs that he's allowed, it also ties into a slightly higher barrel rate over those 3 starts, just over 8.5%. 16 hard hit balls against him over those 3 starts. That would be about 45.7%. So a barrel rate of 8.6% and a hard hit rate of 45.7% over a minuscule sample size of 18 innings. But to give you an idea here, that is in comparison with a 3.2% barrel rate for the season and a 34.1% hard hit rate on the season. So his numbers are worse over the last 3 starts, and that coincides with this fatigue that he is allegedly dealing with. And, of course, we'll have to go into the All-Star break to have to deal with, get some rest, and we'll see how he comes out on the other side. We've talked about this with Mizorowski before, though. As you're a guy who is pitching more and more major league innings, as we get closer to the end of the season, how does that hold up for you when you're approaching those career highs? It's going to be fascinating to see whether or not that actually turns into fatigue that manifests in falling back down to earth, which has been a phenomenal season, and falling back down to earth enough that somebody like a Zach Wheeler could go in and swoop this from him. And at 22-1, you know, it's low-hanging fruit. It's one of the easier conversations to have at this point right now because Wheeler's been good and he's been in the news. But it is hard to pass up Wheeler given his form, Mizorowski's form as well, and how well he's been pitching. Outside of that, look, Paul Skenes, I think that's been thrown out there before, but Skenes, you're just chasing the regression monster, and you've seen little bits and pieces of that regression somewhat hitting for Skenes, especially his last couple of starts. We had talked about the stretch that he had been on where he had lost 9 straight starts for the Pirates. That has corrected itself, at least in terms of production. Ever since that start on the road against the Philadelphia Flyers, where, it's not even NHL season, Philadelphia Phillies, you look at the last 2 starts at home, Atlanta, Milwaukee, 2 higher-end opponents, a combined 11 1/3, 11 strikeouts to 2 walks. Remember what we've talked about with Skenes over that 9-start stretch where he was losing starts and not performing well. The command had been a really big issue. That seems to have found its level over the last 2, and maybe a break helps him out. But it does seem like he's got so much further to climb than a Zach Wheeler or even a Chris Sale or even Chase Burns that even at 35-1, you see that name and you see that number and you think, man, when am I ever going to get that? Well, there's a reason you're getting it. And I don't think I would want any part of Skenes at that number at the very least. And I would rather go hunting with a Zach Wheeler type at 22-1 at this point if we're going to try to hunt down the white whale that is Jacob Mizorowski at minus 500 or better to win the National League Cy Young. Also potentially wanted to throw out Yoshinobu Yamamoto, but I just feel like the numbers are very good, but not great to the point where you're going to be able to hunt him down too, Yamamoto sitting in the range. of 30-1. All right, so let's zoom out because we're at the halfway point here. We did get a little bit of injury news, too, and this does tie into some of the futures that I've got. We'll get to those here in a moment. But I am very big on the Texas Rangers in the American League West. Rangers get a walk-off win yesterday over the Houston Astros. They have been playing better baseball, still a negative in terms of the run differential, but head into the break in first place in the American League West, mainly because the Seattle Mariners refuse to separate themselves from the rest of the pack. Mike Palm was on with us on Friday as he called one of their pitching staffs, one of the more overrated pitching staffs in Major League Baseball. We tend to agree, on paper they're dominant, but the inconsistencies of all of these guys, Brian Wu we have cried about here on this program, mainly me and others, has been a nightmare. Well, how about Emerson Hancock yesterday? Takes a liner, it hit the ground, but still, hard exit velocity, tries to palm it with his bare hand, can't get it, eventually has to leave the start because of a bruise, but here he was on the bruised hand, all-star break, throwing with the injury and what that's going to mean for him.
0: Yeah, all that was good. I think everything was negative, so I think it just kind of let it settle down for a couple of days. And in my mind, I think everything should be fine.
21: Do you look at that play as like just being instinctual, like you have a ball coming at you and you just reach out like at age?
0: I mean, I think so. It's just obviously you don't really want to ever reach with your hand, but at the time you're going off instincts. It's right there. It's so close to you, and then once you kind of deflect it and get it down, I wanted to go out and get that out.
22: You did get the out.
0: Yeah.
22: Does this change anything you're going to do over the break in terms of your throwing program or anything like that?
0: I mean, I think you were trying to just get some rest on it, take a couple of days off, see how it feels. And, I mean, just the way that I think the x-rays being like they were, I think everything's in a good spot. So let's just kind of see how the next couple of days go.
4: Yeah, this team has been, I would say, infuriating for those who potentially see the value in them as one of the better teams in the American League. They have not met that in any way, shape, or form. At one point, it lost five straight before snapping that against the Rays yesterday with an 8-2 victory. But this team has been all over the map. They have not been consistent on offense. The pitching has not been consistent in any way either. Maybe this is still one where when all the smoke clears, because despite all of the struggles, they are only one game back in the American League West. Scratch that, 1.5 games back from the Texas Rangers. Maybe they're still the American League champions, but it does drive you nuts when you look at this point right now, which ties into where I'm at here. We'll get to all of these by the time we get to the end of the show, but Texas Rangers to win the American League West as we kind of reset here at the break, plus 340, pretty much where we're at right now, so nothing really big there. As we had talked about a couple of weeks ago, Red Sox to make the playoffs at 6-1, and then in the American League, we can ignore the bottom line. We don't have to talk about the Kansas City Royals to win the American League that I bet at 16-1 before the season started, but the Rangers to win the American League at 13-1, no real big closing line value there. Pretty much everything in line with the Rangers, but still believing they can get this done. We'll get to the rest of the win totals and how we're looking at the halfway mark of the Major League Baseball season. Not as great on the Major League Baseball win totals as we reset for a playoff push for potentially some of our guys. All right, when we come back, let's hit a couple of notes here. First off, the WNBA. We got to discuss some of the ramifications of the futures market with Kennedy Carter and now how that is shaping up. And one team that the market and others love but I think is more vulnerable, and our next guest, I think, disagrees with me. We'll talk about that in a little bit more on the other side.

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10: 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All right, we head out to the Progressive Guest Line. Let's talk about some of the important things going on. We still have plenty of leagues that are underway. One of them, of course, being the WNBA. Jason Sabilski with us here. WNBA, RotoWire is what we're going to cover here. Jason, we appreciate a couple of minutes. So I want to start big picture. I teased this going out as we were talking about it and getting ready for your hit. We might disagree on something. The Las Vegas Aces. So let's talk about them because I think we've seen some flaws from the Las Vegas Aces, specifically on defense when Asia Wilson's not out there. And she's got so much on her shoulders that I think she's been covering for a team that is very average at many other spots on defense. We see a little bit of that last night, a 109-75 victory for the Fever. Are we buying into Las Vegas? Because I think they are vulnerable.
11: They're personally one of my favorite championship picks still, just because of Asia Wilson. I think that she is someone who has the talent to single-handedly carry a team to a championship, and the rest of the team around her still does have some championship experience, just experience making deep playoff runs between Jackie Young, Chelsea Gray, the whole crew. And you mentioned before the break that they parted ways with Kennedy Carter, and I think that that is a sign of some maybe disconnect in the locker room. However, I think that that just core groups win championships, and I think that the Aces do have that experience that'll help them come October.
10: Yeah, I think the release of Kennedy Carter is a little bit more about getting rid of a piece that wasn't really vibing with the crew that obviously went on the run that they did last year. I think you've got some questions as to the way they handled it and how they've been so closed-mouthed about it, but that doesn't really matter for our circumstances here. So at current prices for the championship, are they worth investing in right now to win the WNBA Finals?
11: I like their odds better than the Lynx's. The problem with Minnesota that I see right now is just they do have a lot of talent. They have probably one of the best backcourt groups in the league, especially now that Olivia Miles is standing out as a rookie. We just don't quite know yet when Nafisa Collier will be able to return. And also, if they do choose to bring her back into action, we do see some cases where players do return, but they just don't have the same workload as they've had in past seasons. So,

0: I think that's a risk for Minnesota as the season draws to a close. And so I think that I would prefer the Aces at their current odds.
1: Yeah, from Shel Reeve the other day after their win over the Liberty, quote, you don't know what the game situations are going to bring, so it's going to be a little bit of feeling it out, trial and error. I don't have a date for you as to win, but obviously she, being Nafisa Collier, is getting really close. You know, I do wonder too, Jason, because we're going to get to a team that you and I actually both share a sentiment on to win the whole thing. I do wonder how the market is going to shift, because we know Collier's on the way, but the market does this all the time where it's like, yeah, we know she's coming, and yet still it'll be there, and then you'll see that shift. So you do wonder how much shorter they get. I mean, they're going to be plus 160, and if Collier, one of the best players in the league, comes back, maybe you wait on the Aces. Maybe you wait on the Valkyries, considering what we're looking at here. So let's talk about Golden State. I bet. One of our colleagues here, our big, we call him the maestro, Mike Palm, he finished my sentence the other day when I was like, you know who I bet the other day to win the WNBA Finals? He's like, the Valkyries. This team is great. Why are we not buying in? And there's some, as you pointed out, some long prices at some other books around the country.
0: Yeah, so we're buying a little bit high in the Valkyries, considering that they're in the midst of a 7-game winning streak. BetMGM does have them at 12-1 odds, which I think are very favorable. Hard Rock Bet, where it's available, has them at plus 2,500 odds. For reference, their odds at Caesars sit at plus 800. Their odds on most other sports books are somewhere in the plus 900 range. I do expect that they'll cool off slightly at some point, just because you can't win them all. But they did outperform expectations last year by qualifying for the playoffs altogether. This year, they're tied for the league's second-best record, and if they can secure some playoff games at home, then I think that playing at the Chase Center or Valhalla would provide a significant home court advantage for them during postseason play.
1: All right, I like it. Jason Schabilski with us again, RotoWire, discussing the WNBA, some futures aspects of this. Let's hit awards before we get to the two games later tonight, because I know you've got a thought here. Coach of the Year, I've thought that there are some ways to handle this, looking at the way the market's been priced. Where did you end up going?
0: Yeah, so Cheryl Reeve right now is the favorite for good reason. She's been the model of stability in the league since she started. She recently set the all-time wins record. However, Jose Fernandez of the Dallas Wings, I think, is an opportunity to find some value. He has plus 750 odds on FanDuel. First-year coaches generally garner plenty of traction in this award, really around sports. We know that. In 2024, the Wings had the league's second worst record. In 2025, they had the worst record. Now they sit at 16-8, which is the league's fourth best record. They look to be in position for a playoff spot, and I think that Jose Fernandez could take home some hardware as a result.
1: Last futures question for you, and this is an award. Because we mentioned Kennedy Carter, so with her release from the Las Vegas Aces, that is a one-time heavy favorite and contender for Sixth Player of the Year, now off the board. With that adjustment, we now have a pretty solid favorite in Janelle Salon for those Valkyries at minus 310. Is there anywhere to look, and it's worth pointing out, as we just talked about this game, Sophie Cunningham gives them 20 points and hits a bajillion threes. Can the part-time UFC ring girl made an appearance at the Ultimate Fighting Championship card on Saturday night steal this award? She's double digits, because the reason I bring her up, too, is some of these voters, Jason, as you probably well know, they are kind of surface level. So they'll just see a big name. She is one, whether you want to disagree or not. Could she steal this? Could there be somebody else that could steal this award?
0: Yeah, I think in my opinion, Janelle Salon is a little bit too heavy of a favorite in this award, considering just how uncertain it is. So I think that Sophie Cunningham is someone who would certainly have a good chance of winning it. And I think just really looking at any of those other options, because second half of the year, if someone gets hot and we're looking at momentum heading into the playoffs, then I think that that player will have a strong chance of winning it. And Sophie Cunningham has proven to be able to just have those remarkable scoring games. And I think that she'll be well more in the mix once the season comes to an end.
1: All right, let's talk about the two games tonight. Los Angeles at Atlanta. We'll start here. Dream getting bet up from a 7.5-point favorite to a 8.5-point favorite. Total's been bet up as well to 181.5. How are you going to handle this matchup today?
0: Yeah, so this game has a lot of uncertainty just because Angel Reese is questionable, Brianna Jones is questionable to make her season debut. In terms of the spread, I do like the Sparks plus 8.5, even though they're on the road. The Sparks are in the midst of a 2-game winning streak. If either player is available, I do expect this spread to grow a little bit, so you may be sacrificing some value if you do make the bet at this point. However, if Jones is available, I do expect significant workload restrictions during her season debut, and Reese could also have her role cut back if she is available, just because the Dream are in a pretty good spot at this point in the season, and so I think that they won't be wanting to take many risks, especially so close to the All-Star break. And so even though the Dream have been a more dominant team, and I did weigh this decision for a while, I think that the Sparks' recent momentum will allow them to keep it close. In terms of a player prop, I do think Naz Hillman under 16.5 points plus rebounds at minus 116 on DraftKings is a favorable line. Because Reese and Jones are questionable, if they are available, even if they have restrictions, I think that Hillman will fall well short of this mark. She did hit the over Saturday against Portland with 23 points plus rebounds, but the Dream were playing without Reese, and so I think that she will have a much more muted role if either of them are available tonight.
1: All right, and the other game this evening, we do have Minnesota playing host to Phoenix. Mercury getting used to catching some pretty big numbers. They're 12.5 point dogs, totals 169.5. How are you going to play this?
0: Yeah, I mean, it's a bold strategy because the Mercury are coming off a 48-point loss to the Aces on Saturday, but I do like Phoenix plus 12.5. The Mercury certainly haven't been a consistent team all season. They've been very up and down, but I did take a look at their first half results, and there hasn't been an instance this year where they've lost back-to-back games by double-digit margins. Like we said earlier, the Lynx will remain without Nafisa Collier tonight. I'm certainly not expecting a surprise Phoenix win, but the team has proven to be capable of getting back up after being knocked down, and I think they'll have a chance to do so once again Monday. And in terms of a player prop, Kalia Copper over 3.5 rebounds at minus 123 on FanDuel is a favorable line. She wasn't particularly dominant on the boards early in the season, but she's turned a corner in recent weeks, and she's had at least 4 rebounds in 11 of her last 13 appearances. The Lynx allow the fourth fewest rebounds to opposing guards of any team in the league, but Copper just has been a much different player in recent weeks, and I think that she has a strong chance tonight.
1: Jason, great stuff. Thank you very much for your time today.
0: Thank you.
1: You got it, Jason Shabilski again, RotoWire, S-H-E-B-I-L-S-K-E, up on X. All right, we'll take a break. We come back, get to the FIFA World Cup. We have two semifinals that I cannot wait for.
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1: 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That's VSIN.com/subscribe to get in on the deal. Tremendous work. Really excited. Very excited that I have started working on the college football guide as well. For anybody out there that is listening that wants to know, I am very excited for my work on the college football betting guide. So very much looking forward as we are getting into the nitty and the gritty. I forgot, by the way, we were talking Summer League. Didn't even mention, because this report is up on the television screen right now, the altercation between Bam Adebayo and Tyler Hero over the weekend. Kudos to anybody who, we all have original thoughts, right? And whoever thought of originally tweeting out, punches landed, Bam Adebayo 1, Conor McGregor 0. Tremendous, absolutely fantastic work there. But what a sequence. And I will say this. Look, violence is never the answer. But according to reports, good for Tyler Hero. My man did not back down. And Bam Adebayo is a big dude. So, Hero, you know what? It means nothing to you, and you probably won't even hear this, but you get more points in my book because that is a brave thing to do when Bam Adebayo is coming at you like that. So we'll see what the ramifications are of that one. Shams had a report. I'll listen to it in the break about the development as we are inching closer to a decision by LeBron James. We hit that a little bit earlier. Prediction markets kind of creeping up on the Golden State Warriors over the last few days. We'll see if that ultimately comes to fruition. But speaking of beef, Tyler Hero and Bam Adebayo had one. Maybe an internal beef developing with the Three Lions. The English get a victory over Norway over the weekend to move on to the FIFA World Cup semifinals, a 2-1 win that involved extra time, which, by the way, I'm just going to point this out, because I actually hate the pig-headed nature with which we cover our sports, but I will say, that I do think from a media standpoint, I wish I consumed more of foreign media like England and like from Norway, because it is incredible to see the best player for a team in Erling Haaland get subbed off in extra time when everything is on the line and a semifinal berth is up for grabs. In our media, like American media, we've crushed this dude for forever. Either way, though, 2-1 victory for England. It seemed like it was a performance that lacked some verve and some energy from the English. I thought they got lucky, and I'm not the only one that did. Their head coach, well, he thought so too. Let's hear from Tom Tuchel after the game about what he thought he saw.
12: Made life very, very difficult for ourselves today. The result is fantastic. We're in the last four. It's amazing, but not happy with the performance.
13: In what sense?
12: In every sense. Because, again, the commitment is there, but we made life very, very difficult for us in the way we played, how we played. Sloppy, a lot of technical mistakes, not fast enough, not repetitive enough. We were lucky today.
1: I don't disagree, and I don't think it's the craziest thing in the world to say that after a victory. If you're a head coach that demands greatness for a country that every 4 years is talking about bringing it home, then I think that is fair after a performance in which your expected goals were just barely over one, in which you had a goal overturned thanks to VAR. So many things went right for you in a performance that you were playing an underwhelming brand of football that you're kind of lucky. I watched the game with two Brits, and they were saying the same thing the entire time. And yet, let's hear from Tuchel again, who afterward in the post-game presser, not on the field, had to clear up what he was talking about.
14: I'm impressed with the shift that they put in, the effort, team spirit, the belief and to overcome adversity and to dig in and find ways to win is on the absolutely highest level. They cannot get enough praise for that, but I'm also a football coach and I think we can play better. In general, I think it was not a high-level game. I think we had better games in general. We had a lot of momentum swings for both teams. So, yeah, full credit to the team. We found a way. We're in the last four. This is, of course, the most important. But the analyzing head of me and the football coach in me still thinks that we can and have to play better football.
1: Yeah, I think that's fair. But not everybody did. There were some that thought that it was dumb to say that afterward, and that would include their star Jude Bellingham, who had two goals, the hero of the match, who afterward seemed to disagree with his head coach.
15: Thomas has just been quite critical of the performance after the game. Does that show the standards that he expects, the standards you guys expect of each other, and maybe that there's more to come from the team?
16: Maybe, but maybe he doesn't know what it's like to play in those kind of conditions against Erling Haaland, Odegaard, Nusash, Soloff. You know, that's not an easy team to play against. So, you know, I think we've tried to create a positive environment. We should continue that going into the final four. I can't speak highly enough for the lads. You're not going to win every game popping the ball and making 1,000 passes. Sometimes you have to win dirty, and we've done that again tonight.
1: As I get a text from resident Brit Alex Blower saying, stop stirring the pot, this is what happens, all right? I think Bellingham's out of pocket here. His coach was right. They played like garbage. I think a lot of British people thought so as well, but either way, they move on, and they get Argentina, who, by the way, themselves benefited from an interesting VAR decision over the weekend in which there was a yellow card awarded, reviewed, and then had to be given, of course, to the other player who already had a yellow, and then subsequently sent off with two yellows, which equal a red, which I don't think that works in the actual color dynamic. Either way, England, right now in the three-way, plus 160 against Argentina, 205 coming back on Argentina in the draw, plus 195 in regulation. I have to say, as somebody who is very pro-English in this entire thing, at least when it comes to football, not so much fish and chips and mushy peas, that I think that they can get this done. Look, Argentina over the last two games have gotten it done, but it's hardly been impressive. And it's hard not to use the same term here, stir the pot when it comes to some of the conspiracies. And we'll talk more about conspiracies when it comes to the UFC coming up in a couple of minutes around Argentina. When you benefit from a goal getting taken away in the game against Egypt, when you benefit from that situation against Switzerland in the last round two, which gets them a man sent off and, of course, subsequently playing with 10 the entire time. Having said that, you know, the Swiss bring it upon themselves with the way that you try to flop a la basketball and try to draw yellow in your own right. I just have not been overtly impressed with Argentina to this extent. Their defensive metrics would tell you that they are one of the better ones in the field, but I would argue when you watch and actually look at the makeup of the opponents that they have played, that this is not a group that has been overtly dominant on defense, but has been a group that, of course, has benefited from taking on some of the worst offenses or some of the middle-tiered offenses in this tournament up to this point. I think England can pull this off. There's a reason why I've got this plus 470 in pocket for them to win the entire thing. You know, you go back to what has kind of plagued this team, we'll call it, even though they're here in the semifinals. We've talked about big chances generated, big chances missed. This is the team that leads in both of those categories so far in the tournament. This is a top five team in terms of expected goals generated so far through this tournament, despite the lackluster performance against Norway. I think there's still better things to come. You know, you do have to wonder as well, playing in that matchup over the weekend for the English, does it bother you to an extent that you're playing in what feels like 100-degree weather out there in Miami? You'll be playing in Atlanta this time around against Argentina, so that's going to be better for you from that standpoint, too. I'm going to kind of dig the heels in here on the English, expect them to pull this off against Argentina coming up on Wednesday. But on Tuesday, we've also got a big one. France taking on Spain. Doesn't seem to be as much drama surrounding both of these clubs at this point right now, both of these teams. I'm sorry, I'm not supposed to call them clubs. I was told that by an Englishman on Twitter the other day. On the three-way, France plus 135, Spain plus 225, and the draw is at plus 215. And Mike Palm said this on Friday with us, and I tend to agree, as we have hit on the Spanish team quite a bit on this program. I think we're almost at a point where the Spanish are somewhat underrated. You look at how well they have played defensively throughout this entire tournament. The offense is really starting to come along and generating some opportunities for them. I do wonder, though, right, this is the battle of strength on strength. This is the best offense versus the best defense, the best attack versus the best defense. We know that Kylian Mbappe got a little dinged up in the last matchup, got taken off in about the 77th minute. All accounts is that he's fine and that he's going to be able to operate here. Remember, you got about 4 days between the games, so I think that you're going to get Kylian Mbappe out there. There's no question. There's always the question of how healthy is he, but we talk about this all the time. If a player is out there, I assume he is him or her. So they are going to be, to me, projected to be at their full strength. I like this French team a lot. I like this offense. But I can't help but feel like this Spanish team has been flying under the radar. We've talked so much about Messi and Argentina. We've discussed this French attack and how good they have been. We've also discussed this English team to an extent, and of course the narrative surrounding it, and of course going into that Mexico game, how they took center stage. And you hear you have this Spanish squad that has given up one goal to this point, has generated enough offense to get it done, and you wonder how they're going to operate against France, who might have a Kylian Mbappe, dare we say, at 80% up to this point. Strong lead toward the Spanish. Want to go back to both teams to score as well, potentially here against France, as we have seen Spain really start to turn things up and get a little bit healthier on offense as well and get used to the way that they're playing. But these two matchups are going to be absolutely fantastic. You see the other odds here. France to advance, minus 155. England to advance, minus 135. I think it's also fair to potentially ask that total over plus 130 on 2.5 between England and Argentina. But we'll have more on that tomorrow as we inch closer to both of those matchups. All right, we'll wrap on the other side. We have best bets, recaps from over the weekend, two plays to add for the Major League Baseball Home Run Derby, and a recap of what we watched in the Octagon, and a fair warning, some of you might get upset.
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3: 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A couple of things to clean up, some loose ends and whatnot. First off, yes, it is Stormy Bonatoni's birthday, so if you want, at Stormy Bonatoni, you can go ahead, tweet at her, wish her a happy birthday. As Derek chimes in, it says, happy birthday from Southern Miss and myself. Don't look a day over 22. Let's see. Someone on a numbers game said you were 40, and it wasn't Kelly Bidlin, and also asked, what did JBT get you? I will be giving Stormy Bonatoni a very simple gift tomorrow. Very easy. Justin, our producer, who usually is our producer but is betraying us this week and is on Follow the Money duty, will be able to tell you. Justin, I'm sure you'll be able to guess. It is sugar-related, as it has to be when it comes to Stormy Bonatoni. PK Manstech checks in here. Home Run Derby will be interesting. Active content management, as he puts, bars and restaurants with screens. It's on Netflix, so who has it? Now, I would say, if you're at a bar to watch the Home Run Derby, you might want to choose your social situations a little bit better. Like, are we going? Is the Home Run Derby a go-to-a-bar event? Because I don't really think so. The World Cup's a go-to-a-bar event. UFC is a go-to-a-bar event, especially now it's on Paramount, and I guess maybe the bars don't really have it, but you at least go to a book. I don't know if the Home Run Derby is a go-to-the-bar event, but maybe it is. MBJVT, if you want to throw it out there as well. All right, with that, let's talk about the USC, which is one of those go-to-the-bar events that we're discussing here over the weekend. Pretty fun card for the most part, and interesting, to say the least, as you watch Patty Pimblett in the first minute immediately get a finish, which was absolutely tremendous. Actually missed it, which is insane. You just go to the bathroom for 2 seconds in a crowded casino, and all of a sudden everybody's screaming, and you miss out on all the action. And then, of course, Conor McGregor goes down with the knee injury to Max Holloway, blows out the ACL. Absolute insanity ensues, to the point where we now have to ask Dana White in the post-game presser about whether or not he knew if Conor McGregor was injured.
4: Oh, I have no idea. I don't know. I mean, the day of the press conference, he came running out of the back and ran right up to him and stopped abruptly and, you know, squared off with him. They were pushing foreheads and...
5: I'm just wondering if something happened within the last 24 hours. I don't see it on the landing, the actual landing of that flight.
4: Yeah, I wouldn't know that, but I didn't see, you know, the doctors checked him out before they fight, and he looked damn good at the press conference, and he looked fine at the weigh-ins.
5: It's just a question of getting paid if you step in the cage.
4: What's that?
5: The question of getting paid as you step in the cage.
4: Listen, if anybody saw anything that could have possibly made him look weak or injured leading up to this fight, I mean, what the face-off do? 44 million in 24 hours? More? More than 44 million views. Somebody would have saw something. Anybody see something? No. If they did, they didn't say it, which is impossible. Nobody would do that.
3: Okay. I just have to say this. I do think you're kind of stupid if you think that he was injured before the fight. I also think that if you're sharing the footage of him losing balance as he takes off his shoes before he gets into the octagon as some sort of smoking gun as to him being injured with the knee, that is also very stupid. There's footage of him practicing the kicks in the locker room leading up to the fight. He blew the knee out with a very stupid strategy. He said it in media availability leading up to the bout, which was, of course, that he mentioned the Aldo knockout, that he wanted to recreate it, and he tried to do that with Holloway. He did it after not being in action for forever, landed on the knee wrong, blew out the ACL, and the rest is history. this is probably an example of me being online a little too much and seeing some of the discourse around this. So I will take that L for the most part. But this also is something that happens almost every single time we get an event like this in sport now, especially with the proliferation of sports gambling around our country, which is now, because a lot of people have money tied into these results, they immediately assume that everything is out to get them and that they are being cheated. That is not the case. Even the questioning from that, we'll call them a reporter, when he allegedly, which, by the way, if you're going to ask questions, ask the question outright. Say, well, Connor gets paid either way. Don't you think he just hid it from you so he could get paid and just step into the octagon? That's what you're insinuating with the question. The second one, just say it. Don't dance around it with Dana White, because you're kind of scared what the response is going to be if you actually accuse him outright of doing what you're saying he's, what you're trying to say he's going to do. Either way, though, it's insane. And I thought Rob Pozzola, who does a really good job in the betting space and whatnot, had a great tweet about hating to be a customer service representative for any sports book that night, because you probably got 1,000 calls over about what transpired. But we got the news from Connor. He's got one fight left on his deal. They're going to run. I mean, I don't know if they're going to run it back. He's going to run it back. He's going to try to fight one more time. But this is a dude that now has lost 4 out of his last 5 bouts. Both of them have suffered or have ended in catastrophic injury. You wonder what the body's got left. I mean, he's a draw. I was out there at a casino in a sports book. Every single person, it seemed, in that book was screaming for 2 people. It was Paddy Pimblett, it was Conor McGregor. Everybody loves those dudes, so he's probably still got one more left in him, at least in terms of being a draw and getting the money and getting the eyeballs. But, man, that is somewhat disappointing. And I was just talking about this John Brown, one of our great guys behind the scenes here, too. But even as somebody who had Holloway, you feel somewhat disappointed because you want to be right. You want to watch Holloway absolutely knock his can off and then get the satisfying feeling of being right in the handicap. But ultimately, Connor goes down, and of course, everything is history from there, and everybody is going to talk about the great conspiracy, which there is none, I would say at least, but what do I know? All right, let's recap the weekend that was and talk about some best bets as we move forward here. First off, a shout one more time to Stormy, who over the weekend did get her own little parlay together and got it there. Spain on the money line with Max Holloway. Similar outcome for me as well, but you see this from Spain money line, Max Holloway money line, parlayed together for Stormy, plus 131. She gets it done. Good job there. For me, similar positive result when it came to the World Cup UFC parlay, England to advance versus Norway, along with the Max Holloway money line. That played a little bit less at plus 110. And then the Spain-Belgium both teams to score, that cash while we were on the air together, actually, on Friday at minus 125. So a couple of winners there. We move on. Just 2 plays today. Both of them in the FIFA World Cup, in the Home Run Derby. We'll go Jack Caglione to win the Home Run Derby at plus 650. And these are the widely available numbers, so check these out. Look, we've talked a lot about this, and Munetaka Morikami to win the Derby at well is plus 650. Did use the boost that I was given over at MGM to get Caglione up to at plus 875. So always use those. There's always little tokens and things you can use. It's a little fun to get some of these prices out there. Of these two, though, I like Murakami a lot. I thought Dustin was with us earlier, gave a really great breakdown of Murakami and what he has potentially in store in this Home Run Derby. First off, as a lefty, that's what you want to look at in this park. It's really going to help him out. You like the launch angle a ton, that tall field, right field wall. If you have to challenge it at any point, 13 feet tall, I think Murakami's got the launch angle to get it over there. Not exactly a line drive hitter, so you're going to get some of those high arcing parabolas for home runs. I think Murakami's got everything you need, plus the power, as we called him, right? Everything that Joey Gallo wanted to be here. When you're talking about the 3 true outcomes, Murakami's got it done. And Caglione, the same thing. Bat speed, power, everything you've got. The launch angle for him, as you see this, and you're looking at expected home runs for the tournament as well, a really good metric to kind of see what we expect. The launch angle, not as strong for a guy like Caglione, but, I mean, I think both of these guys have the raw power to get this thing done. And I liked Dustin's angle, too. Talked about longest home run. You see this, the average estimated home run here for a guy like Caglione at 402. Maybe that is going to be something that comes to fruition, but I do think that this is a setup for both of these guys. And I don't hate Kyle Schwarber if you can either boost that up or get that done. Obviously a ballpark that he's familiar with, but he's got all the makings of being the favorite and the rightful favorite at that. And the new format should really help these guys, as we have discussed, right? There's no longer a timer in which you're going to get some of these dudes to gas out because they're trying to get as many swings as possible. It is 20 swings in the first round. It is 15 in the last 2. Each swing counts towards a player's allotment. So if you homer on your last swing, too, remember, you get to keep going until you do not homer. No bonus round. And then, of course, all into a pool, and then you move from there. Tiebreakers, important to remember. in this first round. It is home run distance, and then a three swing off in rounds two and three as you move forward. But looking forward to this. You know, I'm not big on the home run derby. You know, I'm not big on the pomp and circumstance of All-Star Week for the most part in Major League Baseball. So don't really love exactly what you're looking at here in terms of getting excited for it. And I'll be at the NBA Summer League, so we'll have it on the on standby. But I will be at least interested in the result given what we have bet here up to this point. All right, no real news, by the way. I mentioned the Shams report for LeBron James. Nothing of note. We're just inching closer to a final decision on LeBron. We have absolutely no real news about whether or not he is going to choose his place today, tomorrow, or any time this week. It would seem that he is definitely dragging this out at this point. And look, it's LeBron. It's his, I guess, desire to get this done to an extent that he wants some attention. I still would lean toward Cleveland. I know I was really high on the Warriors, but every bit of reporting has been against me there outside of the prediction markets moving in favor of Golden State over the last couple of days. But I trust some of the reporters out there who have pointed to Cleveland as being the team. And who knows? Maybe James Harden holding it up because LeBron is trying behind the scenes. Like, hey, man, let's get this guy out of here. All right, coming up next, it is not Money Moves. I was going to say that. It's Follow the Money. With Mitch Paul and Mitch Moss and Doug Kazarian. They'll have you for the next 3 hours. Absolutely loaded show up on tap with the guys. Looks like Chris Felica is going to be on with them. And then remember, following that, 7 p.m. Eastern, Matt Humans, Will Hill on VSiN Primetime. And then your day, as usual, gets you started here on the Vegas Stats and Information Network with Dave Ross and Jensen Lewis and VSiN by the Books at 7 a.m. Eastern. Hit up VSiN.com. 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Appreciate you hanging out with me. Stormy's back tomorrow, and we'll see you then on Money Move. We'll

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15: Here we go. Welcome in. It is Follow the Money on VSIN, the sports betting network. Mitch Moss along with Doug Kazarian in today and the next couple of days for the vacationing Pauly Howard. We are loaded and live in downtown Las Vegas from the Circa Resort and Casino. Tons of great guests on the program today. We will get into the Home Run Derby tonight. Evidently a very popular betting event on the schedule. Tomorrow's first semifinal match in the World Cup, plenty of times. The Open Championship, which begins Thursday, the final major of the year. A little LeBron news, some WNBA as well. DK, good to see you, my man. How are you?
16: I'm well. It's a little bit of a withdrawal. We laughed about it last Wednesday with the World Cup having its first off day in the entire tournament since it started. But now these are the dark days of summer, this three-day stretch. We all know about it, but I think it hits harder given we've been so spoiled with the World Cup. I mean, yes, now the WNBA, so it's not emptiness in terms of actual games, but it does hit a little harder without the World Cup here.
15: Yeah, and I fall into the category every single like post-NBA finals. I'm like, can we fast forward to the football season? Not this year. I think you really have to, and I get it, football's still king. It dominates. The numbers don't lie, right? It's the number one sport in this country. But for the first time in a long, long time, I don't think that you can say, let's fast forward to the football. You just need to like take a minute here to enjoy what's going on in front of you. Enjoy the World Cup. The weekend action that we had overall, the non-football stuff was absolutely fantastic. It's been like that the entire summer.
16: And I'm not saying we're there yet, but the football passion is waning. I mean, we've all voiced our frustration with the NFL. And we're still going to be robots because we also do this business. But if I had another career and a family and stuff, I would not revolve my life around NFL Sundays. I mean, just the officiating and the
15: officiating nuisance is the number one part for me.
16: I mean, that's the thing. I mean, obviously, it's always going to consume me. At least I'm going to monitor and watch it.
15: Well, but now more than ever, by the way, because of Wednesday, Thursday, Friday, Saturday, throughout holiday weeks.
16: Frankly, I enjoy college football more.
15: Yeah, I don't blame you. College is great.
16: Yeah, and just the range of, you have point spreads that are pick 'em, then you have 45 point spreads. Right. I think that's more fun. The variance of it all. Also, there's more games. The pageantry and the nonsense and the coaches, it's just a sport unlike any other.
15: Well, the college football is the closest thing that we have to the World Cup.
16: Really well said.
15: Right, with how the fans operate, what they feel about their teams, how it's not just like, it's not like a seasonal thing. That is their way of life. And these people across the world, to me, clearly they have saved up. They do it every 4 years because they came to the States for the last month. And they're like, it's tens of thousands of people in every city that they're playing in, and they won't stop.
16: And then it's so well said because we have those images of one coach in a hospital bed watching. I mean, just the ridiculous stuff we see, we don't get in the NFL or any other sport. We've seen some hilarious stuff with the bands, and then we have those horrible MAC teams, and we got MACtion on weekdays, and just everything, it checks every box. But you're right, it is very similar to the World Cup. And I also think Saturday, just having another day, weekend.
15: Saturday's different, yeah.
16: Yeah, you just got a little extra oomph when you're partying on Saturday watching college football. It's different. You don't have the Sunday scaries. Obviously.
15: That's right, yeah. Alarm's not going to go off at 5 o'clock in the morning on Monday, and I can feel pretty good about myself on Saturday throughout the entire day. Okay, so the weekend that was, again, I think Saturday night, obviously, we thought the capper of the whole thing was going to be the Mayweather fight. I think we were hoping for maybe more so than thought about it because a lot of us did like Holloway in that match. But this is several reports from books across the country or beyond with offshore books saying it was the heaviest bet or one of the heaviest bet MMA or fights they've ever had, boxing included. And all of this stuff about like they could not, the McGregor money wouldn't stop, but yet the number went to Holloway. It was like minus 220 earlier in the week, all the way up to like minus 325. So what was going on with that?
16: Yeah, it's the classic pros versus Joes or reverse line movement we often hear where the volume, I think one book, I forget what it was, maybe DraftKings, 92% of either the tickets or the money. I know Connor is popular, but at least reading the tea leaves throughout the week, I didn't think it would be 92%. Maybe I'm just that naive and that not plugged into the masses or the squares or whatever you want to call it. I thought it was so obvious that everybody was waiting for the certain money to come in. And once you saw the market move that direction, I think you knew it. Now, I don't think anyone knew it would be that quick of a fight, but I had heard some sharp money was on over 2.5 rounds, to be honest.
15: Okay.
16: Just because Connor had the punching power, had the weight advantage, so to speak, had the reach advantage. So he would be coming out guns blazing, at least in the first round. So if Max Holloway's sort of path to victory, he would try to not tire him out, but at least be measured in the first round and not get caught. So then Holloway takes over second round, and then maybe it'd be a third, fourth, fifth round victory for Max. That's what I was envisioning. An injury certainly changed things, but I didn't. This was classic. This was not Mayweather McGregor because of the volume, but it was the same concept.
15: Sure, sure. And I was waiting, and I had Holloway on one parlay over the weekend. I brought it up on Friday during the show, but I was waiting to really pounce on him big for the number to come back. I think my goal was like minus 180 or a little bit, maybe below minus $2, and then I never had that opportunity.
16: Yeah, I did primetime Friday night with Matt Humans. We were talking 190. It was like our target strike price, and still, it was free money from the start.
15: It really was. Now, the thing is, like, it's very easy to, you know, take shots at Conor McGregor. I know he's very popular, but he's not a very likable guy, honestly. If you really break it all down, he's in a lot of questionable things and beyond his career. But from a betting standpoint and from just looking at what happened, I don't think this ain't it, the time to like rip on the guy. I felt bad for him in the octagon. I don't want that to happen to anybody.
16: All reports looked like he was taking this fight seriously.
15: Yeah,
16: this
15: sure.
16: is not an exhibition boxing match with Floyd Mayweather Jr.
15: No, not at all.
16: This was back to where he was a star, and he actually still is the biggest draw in the sport,
15: look at the gate.
16: He had not fought in 5 years, and he's still the biggest name. I mean, yeah, there was potential for guys like Sugar Shane and some other guys to be sort of that, I don't know, polarizing or at least move the needle, that exciting of a fighter. But he had it both. He had the personality and obviously the performance inside the octagon. And it's just unfortunate. We wanted a fight. Max Holloway, obviously a guy we wanted him to fight, and it should have been great. And he could have surprised us all. I mean, UFC 250, we got a surprise in the main event.
15: Yeah.
16: We thought a guy was past his prime, not to the same extent of Conor, and obviously not being out of the octagon for 5 full years. But nonetheless, we were optimistic that this would be a real bout, and it was sort of a guy at the tail end of everything facing a guy. You know, there was much more strategy talk all week than it was the hoopla nonsense that Mayweather and McGregor was.
15: So let me give you, that's one example of a prime betting opportunity that bettors should have taken advantage of over the weekend. We had another one. We actually had two really good opportunities, I think, in the past week. Looking back at it, and this is a good tweet from Dave Mason, spokesperson for Bet Online. He pointed out this was before USA and Belgium a week ago when he said every once in a while there are events that take so much one-sided action that you get great value on the other side. Mayweather versus McGregor is the biggest example. Tonight, meaning last Monday, was another. Congrats on those who bet underdog Belgium. And then he quote tweeted that after Holloway defeated McGregor, and he basically said another one right there. What's the difference between the two events?
16: I don't have the Bet Online books in front of me, but I strongly disagree that this was apples to apples. I think the McGregor fight obviously is one thing, but you saw reverse line movement in that, even though the handle and the volume was coming in on one side, and you never heard anyone sort of saying, like, the sharp money was taking the underdog here. You never heard that. But also with the Belgium-USA game, because honestly, they were overwhelming support on one side, the Americans, all tournament. And those got home. The first two games where all the starters played in those games mattered. Third game of group play was sort of a throw that out. That didn't matter. And then the knockout round. So I just don't think it's apples to apples, because the books took a giant hit on those first two games in group play, because obviously people betting with their hearts. But the other thing is, we did not get the reverse line movement in any USA game. I didn't pay attention to every single book from start to finish, but everyone I talked to, Circa to MGM to DraftKings to Caesars, there was no sharp money coming in against the Americans in that Belgium game, and then also in the previous games as well. So that was not reverse line. It was just overwhelming support, like we see on some of these Sunday night football games, the Monday night football games when the Chiefs play. And there are those pie charts we see, and it's 90%, 95%, and the books are okay with that. It just so happened that the public money took it on the chin in that USA-Belgium game, but they also cleaned up in those first two games in group play.
15: No, they did. The Westgate did tell me the night of that match that their sharpest soccer bettor was on Belgium at that number. When it got ballooned to the point where this person evidently is like, I have to take Belgium at plus 150 or to advance, or plus 120, whatever it was. My example, and it wasn't that match. The gift from the gods to me would have been the next one had USA won, because Johnny Avello came on, and their number, you can disagree with this all you want, but he came on the air and told us they were going to open up on the three-way market, Spain minus 110. And as we discussed,
16: that would have been low.
15: Right. And as we discussed, Felica came on the show a week ago. Like, if we get that game, that is Mayweather taking on McGregor. That is backup.
16: But that
15: would
16: have lasted for 10, 15 minutes.
15: Probably not long. I think you had to pounce almost immediately.
16: Because the sharp money, the guys who they care about, It's not even the volume they care about. They don't. They just don't. They care about certain... Look, I wrote an article, 1,000-word article for each of the USA games for The Athletic. And I talked to Bookman. I talked to John Murray at the Westgate. He said, we haven't taken sharp money against the U.S. That was for like maybe the second or third game, at least the day before, you know, when I have to write the article. They were not... They only moved the money based on sharp money, and sharps would have pounded Spain as soon as that USA-Belgium game was over.
15: Well, that would have been the play, though,
16: and
15: right?
16: So the public wouldn't have had a chance to load up. Maybe they would have eventually.
15: Eventually, maybe,
16: $3.50, $4. Sure. But I also heard an interview when somebody said it would be minus 1,000 or it would be minus 900 to advance in the two-way line. So those are varying.
15: Oh yeah,
16: those are varying reports going into that USA Belgium game.
15: No, books were. I think Sherman from longtime Las Vegas odds maker, still at the Westgate, going to move here to Circa coming up in August. I think he had it $5 on Spain.
16: Yeah.
15: So they were, you know, just.
16: But USA's power rating would have improved with a win over Belgium.
15: Yeah,
16: obviously,
15: yeah.
16: Style points matter and things like that. But if USA finally registered a win over a top 10 team, then that changes things.
15: We will dive into the Home Run Derby. Always a fun event, especially when betting on it. We'll go over a few of the new rules, player stats, creative props you can find at sportsbooks coming up on Follow the Money. It's VSiN, the Sports Betting Network.
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7: Good to have you on board. Mitch Moss, Doug Kazarian, and Paulie is out this week. Chris Bennett, sportsbook director here at Circa, going to join us in studio coming up in 15 minutes. We'll talk Home Run Derby, which we'll expand on here in a minute. But go back to what you were saying in the first segment, Doug, at the very end there, about books don't care if they have like 90% of the action on one side.
8: Yeah, when many of us got involved in betting, long time ago for me and you, but you know, some more recent, you hear the books want equal action on both sides, right, and things like that, or if there's a bunch of money, the Cowboys lines or the Lakers point spreads are always shaded because the public... Not the case anymore, because there's so much sharp money in the market. So the books only care about sharp money. Why is that? Well, it's because they don't just recreationally bet. If the public wins, like on Team USA, continue, they're just going to bet the next game.
7: Sure they are.
8: Right, so they don't worry about that.
7: The number won't even matter.
8: Right. And if they win, they're just going to continue to bet. And so they know the house has the mathematical edge eventually, and they'll grind them. And frankly, sports books, a bookie told me this 20 years ago or so, he said, we don't want your rent money. We want your FU money, like your beer money. So right. So it's okay if the public wins. But if a sharp wins, they go back into their cave and come back out when there's an edge on whatever line there is. So they worry about that. They also use the sharp money to determine and find the right line. Now, what do I mean by that? Well, sharp money is respected money, professional money, money that is proven over time, especially now in 2026 when every betting account has been flagged, or you can tell who's got what and who's winning over a long period of time, who's beating closing line value. So I like to use the roulette example. There's 18 red numbers, 18 black, and 2 greens. Some tables I hear have 3, but that's a new thing. So 18, 18, and then 2. So if you're in the roulette casino, you bet red, the house gets black and 2 green. Okay, they're going to have the mathematical edge, and that math is inarguable. So when you walk through the casino and you see the board of the previous 10 spins and all of them are red, they don't start moving reds off the wheel. They don't start changing the math. They know the math is static. It's fixed. You can't. It's inarguable, right? Mm-hmm. And they just know over time. Now, you can't come in and bet 50 million. They want you to grind you that math. The same is for betting. Obviously, the math is not as clean as the roulette wheel or even the craps table or even blackjack, you know, it's kind of in the middle, right? Because there's the cut card and whatnot. So when a point spread's 5 early in the week and a sharp money, you know, sharp account bets -5, they'll move to 6, not 5.5, but because of the football numbers. Because they're trying. So once kickoff occurs on NFL Sunday, that point spread in theory is the same math as the roulette wheel. With all this sharp money from every book across the world and all this money coming in, it is finally sort of settled on that number. So when you see a pie chart of the Chiefs on Sunday Night Football or the Cowboys, and there's 90%, they don't care. Just like they don't care when there's 90% of the tables betting red, they're not going to adjust the wheel. They're not going to adjust the points. They only worry about the sharp money, and the sharp money all week has gone into that system, that ecosystem, and shown that the right spread is whatever it is, and they're not going to move it based on public money on the Cowboys or Lakers.
7: Right. I think a good example of that would be during the college football season when Circa set the world openers for many years, always opening at Sunday morning. I think it was at 10 o'clock, maybe 11 o'clock.

0: right during the NFL, right? So they would put up their every single game for the week, and it's something called price discovery. So if they put up a number that's five on a big SEC game and they take two limit bets from guys who they respect on the same side, they're probably going to move that down to three or whatever the number might be before they realize, okay, that's probably the right number. Maybe we were off by a point or two, but they want to get to that sooner than later.
1: That is the last part. The goal of every odds maker is to get to that number as quickly as possible. Right. So I remember Chiefs played Arizona 3 years ago in week one at Arizona, and it was like opening line was 3.5. They took a big bet. On like a Monday, they moved to 6, just because they're not going to go 4, 4.5, 5, 5. Because, I mean, granted, these bets are only like $5,000, $2,000, whatever it is, Sunday, Monday, Tuesday. Then they go to 6, and if they take a plus 6, then they move to 5.5, and then it settles. And then the game closed, I think, 5.5. I mean, look, it's a little sort of challenge they have. If they went to 4.5 and took another bet, it's not the end of the world. And that's why the limits are lower. Because really, all these pros are competing with each other.
0: Sure they are.
1: Now, they could all get on the same page. I think it's impossible, obviously, but just in theory, they all got on the same page and say, hey, let's leave all the soft numbers up until Sunday morning. So these odds makers, now they're sharp, don't get me wrong, and most of them are originators, like Circa, Sunday morning for next week, things like that. But a lot of these books just wait for the market to settle a little bit on Tuesday, and then they have very low limits because they're not really odds makers. They're copying the screen.
0: Copy-paste.
1: And then they are managing risk. And they're moving. And maybe a book that doesn't take sharp action may adjust based on Laker money, Cowboy money. But that is not the global books. That is not the books that often command a lot of respect. It's the originators. And if you don't have to be an originator, but you still take sharp action, that's okay. But that's why. So just think, when you see 95% of the money on, it's like, oh, the books know something. They're begging you to take. They're not. It's the sharps have not weighed in or have not weighed in at that last number. That's the key. If the sharp money came in at, if you hear sharps are on the Chiefs plus 5 or whatever it is, and the number's 3, they're not on the Chiefs plus three.
0: They are not. No, that number is long gone at that point.
1: That means the number has settled at the same math of the roulette wheel. Now, the house still has the edge because they still have those two greens, whatever the equivalent is. That's the minus 110. It just means that's where the market is. And then if they happen to cover, it doesn't mean, oh, see, the books were right. So that USA-Belgium game, to use the specific example, the sharps weren't pounding against the Americans the first two games. They were actually some bet USA. So that's why the numbers were they were, and they didn't go back the other way.
0: The sharps with the models and everything like that, they are betting numbers as opposed to the entire public betting a team in the U.S. men's national team.
1: It's just math.
0: That's the difference.
1: It's all it is. In the futures market, if a team is 100-1 and they have them at 70-1, they're going to bet 100-1. Right? It doesn't mean it's guaranteed to win. It's just bad. And if you, it's like baseball, minus 120, you know, all that stuff. They just grind. And the sophistication of the models, whether it was started 10, 15 years ago, the millions of dollars involved in the NFL and college football and the NBA. And that's why we say some of the markets like WNBA are softer because they don't have that data input. So that information does not go in. So that's what it is. And that's why the NFL closing numbers, widely perceived as the sharpest number.
0: We've had never-ending betting opportunities throughout the entire summer with the World Cup, with the McGregor-Holloway fight over the weekend, with all of the golf going on. And from baseball, the home run derby tonight, the countdown to football as well. Right now, perfect time to lock in VSiN's football special for only $175. 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I do have one bet tonight on the Home Run Derby. It's not an outright. It's not a head-to-head. I will credit sportsbooks, including here at Circa. They have gotten very creative with this event over the years. Here is my one bet so far on this tonight. When you look at the longest home runs hit by the participants in this evening's Home Run Derby, Junior Caminero has the longest home run on the season at 463 feet. Schwarber, he's going to be tough to beat, obviously, in any of this, at 460. How about Jordan Walker for the Cardinals? 6'5", like 250 pounds, having a career year. His longest home run is 459 feet. And he's 5-1 to have the longest home run tonight. That's the one bet that I have in pocket as we speak.
1: I have no wagers, but do we know certain guys? Because sometimes they bring their dad to throw the BP. Yeah. Sometimes they throw the guy normally. You know, that's part of the research here. I just don't get involved. These are one-way betting markets. It takes a lot for me to get involved in a one-way betting market. Beer money, fine. Go for it. Is there an edge?
0: Oh, fine. Yeah. It's nothing serious here
1: for me. If you want to bet the long shot and say, why not? I'm okay with that, too. And obviously, read the tea leaves. If certain guys have talked about how they're going to try to win this thing and, you know, we've seen that in the three-point contest I've gotten involved in certain years with the NBA All-Star Weekend. Just not my bag. There's fortunately some WNBA tonight, and there's other things. Or you just take a couple of days off.
0: Yeah, I will. For those of you who do want to get involved, Adam Burke has a tremendous write-up today at VSiN.com. He breaks down all of these players.
1: Love it.
0: With the total numbers, where they rank, what percentile they're in bat speed, where they're at with the hard hit percentage, the barrel percentage overall, the launch angle sweet spot percentage. Schwarber leads the field 90%. I mean, it's just...
1: And it's different rules this year.
0: It is, yeah.
1: So it's kind of going back to the previous rules.
0: It is. You have players will get 20 swings in the first round and 15 swings in the semifinals and the final round. If the final swing is a home run, the batter will keep going until that ball is not a home
1: run. Right, make it, take it, so to speak.
0: Yeah, that's pretty much, yep. And players with the top four home run totals advance to the semis, where the field will go head-to-head with a 1-4 and a 2-3 based on home run totals. And ties in the first round will be broken by the longest home run distance. Ties in the semis or finals will be broken by a three-swing off.
1: So the big key is there's no clock here.
0: There's no clock.
1: Guys are not going to get out of breath.
0: That's correct.
1: They can take a bet. If it's a not optimal pitch, they can take it.
0: I think the rules going into this event are much better than they were with the clock.
1: I agree. 100% agree.
0: Yeah. So it's a pretty good field, man. These guys are... I would take...
1: You watch the whole thing?
0: No, I don't, because it's too much for me.
1: It's kind of like my All-Star Weekend for NBA. I watch the three-point contest live because I think the breadcrumbing, so to speak, is awesome. But the All-Star Slam Dunk Contest, I only watch highlights.
0: I don't blame you whatsoever. Chris Bennett is in charge of the Circus Sportsbook. We'll get into the Home Run Derby with him coming up here on Follow the Money. It's VSiN, the Sports Betting Network.
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0: Thanks for watching, as always, on YouTube TV, listening on SiriusXM channel 158, iHeartRadio, TuneIn Radio, and any of our great affiliates across the country. Mitch Moss along with Doug Kazarian today. Paulie's out on vacation, and we were just talking about the Home Run Derby, and Chris Bennett is the director here, does a great job for Circus Sports, has been for many years, and he's in charge of all the baseball numbers, joins us here in studio. Good to see you. How are you today?
15: Great. How are you guys?
0: Doing really well. We were just talking about coming up with numbers for the Home Run Derby, and Doug was going down the path of like price discovery in certain markets. Does that exist for something like this, or is it such a small event that it doesn't really matter?
15: So it depends when you put up the odds for the Home Run Derby. As things worked out over the weekend, we were not the first sports book to put up odds. We put them up yesterday afternoon. Some other places had it up. And before I opened our odds, I did check to see what was out there. I could make the odds entirely on my own, but I also know if I have a certain price on a certain hitter relative to the market, then I'm going to get a bet. So if I know I'm going to get a bet, I want to make sure I'm not going much further than I need to get it. And I did do that on our openers. I went higher on Jordan Walker and Jack Caglione. And we got bets right away on those two guys. So I was, you know, thinking that the reason we were getting those bets is because our number was higher than what other sports books had. And so I factored that in. So there's a mixture of market awareness, but also it's Home Run Derby. There's only one every year. It's a different group of eight guys every year. You don't know where these prices are going to close. Sure. And even where they do close, can you say that's the right price? Hard to argue.
1: And the money you were taking, was it the guys you usually bet opening lines in baseball, or is it a different sort of sharp flagged account, and they're just betting what they perceive as line value?
15: I would say there are some people that just generally look to futures markets, awards markets, player props. Those are the type of people you'll likely see bets from in the Home Run Derby market.
0: Is it popular? Because I know Derek Stevens, who is a big fan of it, loves baseball in general, like he loves this event.
15: The Home Run Derby, just to win the whole thing, is a great betting event. People love it. You got eight guys. Everyone has a chance to win. Any individual guy is probably going to be at least plus 250. So, you know, for people that are looking for a good payout on things, the Home Run Derby is a great option. It's a million times more interesting of a betting market than the All-Star game itself.
0: Yeah, no kidding.
15: So what I try to do is offer the best overall pricing on the guys to win. I don't look at it as a huge revenue opportunity. I just want to give people the most fair price I possibly can on a guy to win the whole thing and write a lot of tickets on all eight of them.
1: And just to remind people, this is a one-way betting market. You guys have internally a hold percentage that you set. It's your line of demarcation or whatever you want to call it. And if you move one odds, you have to move the others. That's just your sort of protocol and code. And your hold percentage as a sports book, different than maybe other sports books per se. So that's all it is. This is just a lever. One lever moves, the other one's going to move.
15: Yeah, we look at what is the total implied probability of all eight hitters. There's a calculation you can do to get a theoretical hold percentage on the market. And when we're

0: taking bets on a guy and we're lowering his odds. We're looking at the guys that we're not taking bets on and raising his odds. And I'm not trying to necessarily, you know, win a lot of money to Kyle Schwarber winning the home run derby, or be like, oh, well, Wilson Contreras can't win, so let them bet him as much as they want.
1: Bait money on him or someone like that, because it's such a, you know what he knows.
0: Yeah, like, I'm just respecting the market. I'm respecting the action from customers and just trying to get all eight positions to be reasonable once the event actually starts.
2: You're also in charge, obviously, of the numbers for most wins in a given month in Major League Baseball. It has become my favorite way to bet the sport throughout the entire year. You and I have gone back and forth on and off the air, by the way, about that. And you'd like to bet the market. Did you bet anybody for tonight somewhere else?
0: For the home run derby?
2: Yeah, for the home run derby.
0: There wasn't a price I've seen where I felt I needed to get involved. I think Ben Rice is a little intriguing from some of the numbers I've seen out there. I don't really understand why he's longer odds than Jordan Walker or Jack Caglione. I would think he's just as suited as they are to do well in this competition, in this ballpark. But still, I think the three shortest odds guys deserve to be Schwarber, Caminero, and Murakami. So, you know, I don't make predictions, really, but, you know, I kind of expect one of those three to win it.
1: And just to clarify, those who some may be wondering, odds makers are allowed to wager on events, just not at their own sports book. I mean, we have financial analysts in Wall Street who can buy stocks, maybe just not in the area that they're doing. Real estate agents are licensed, can also buy property, right?
2: Yeah, sure.
0: At least here in the state of Nevada.
1: Right.
0: Yeah, if you work for a sports book, you can place a bet at any other sports book that is not affiliated with
1: the
0: one you work
1: for. Can you play blackjack here?
0: No.
1: So you can't do anything.
0: And I wouldn't want to.
1: Right.
2: By the way, who are you holding for most wins in July?
0: Me, personally, I did not get involved.
2: You didn't?
0: So I was purely rooting for Circa on this market.
1: Okay. I like to claim that I invented first quarter props and NBA playoffs and start, because I used to tweet about it. And then the next day, DraftKings was posting, and I would tag them, and then they started getting first quarter props. So hey, so since this market is so popular, why don't you do fewest wins, most losses, first most wins in the NL West by division as well? Or is it not that popular yet? You need it to be saturated for it to be worth the time and it takes.
0: That's a fair question. I love this market, so I think those are good ideas. My process for pricing this market is not exactly fast.
1: Right.
0: So I don't have, like, a model and simulations that I'm running numbers through based on teams' schedules and implied pricing.
1: Where they're all commensurate. So if you did one market, you could do them all. It's not that easy. Yeah.
0: If you had the right models and technology for that, yes. But I would say I think it is a fun market that is gaining popularity, but it's not so popular that I'm considering going down that road quite yet.
2: Fair enough. Follow the money here on VSiN, the Sports Betting Network. Our guest, Chris Bennett, Sportsbook Director here at Circa Sports. Is there a guy with this news now, Jacob Mizorowski, not going to be in the All-Star game, pushing him back a little bit? We heard that key word of fatigue. You never want to hear that. And he's like a $5 favorite to win the Cy Young in the National League. Is there a guy that you would take a peek at in that market?
0: Well, Zach Wheeler has just been phenomenal since coming back from injury this season for the Phillies. And, you know, he's, I think, more likely to hold up than Mizorowski because he's got fewer innings this year. He doesn't throw the ball as hard as Mizorowski. You've got to think that's, you know, taking a toll on him, the velocity he's bringing every single start. So we've got enough of the season left that I don't think Mizorowski has it locked up. And Zach Wheeler has a track record to suggest he could continue this through the rest of the season.
1: Yeah, Miz is in the neighborhood of minus $4, depending on the book, things like that. So I guess my question is, because these awards markets are super fickle. Yes, we've seen Otani storm out of the gates and just there's never any catching him. But we've seen other situations where a lot of times it's what have you done for me lately, the last month or so. And that's where, I mean, the gold standard of fickle awards voting is the Heisman. It really is all about the last 3 weeks, so to speak. Very rarely do we see a guy take away, you know, maybe Lamar Jackson that October, early October weekend that no one really contended. But is there some examples the last couple of years that come to mind in some of these major awards markets in baseball, though, you can remember some guy being 20, 30 to 40 to 1 at the All-Star break and actually winning?
0: I don't know the awards markets well enough. Do you, Doug, have any examples of a guy that's
1: come
0: out of
1: I had
0: nowhere?
1: Soto when he was at the Nats going into the final week. He had a series at Coors Field and things like that. Harper ended up winning it, but Soto was right there, and I bet him like a month earlier at 50-1 or something ridiculous.
2: So, Harper that year post All-Star break was like 66-1.
1: I mean, and it's not just injuries. It's the voters don't track this stuff as much as we do. They don't. We are immersed in this stuff every day.
2: They don't pay attention every single day. There's
1: no
2: way.
1: And then they look at season stats, and then obviously something recency bias. There's all that. And then there's sheep herd mentality. There really is. They don't want to get exposed when the votings are publicized, and they want to sound smart and things like that, or appear smart after the fact. So they really sort of, there's a few sort of leaders of the pack. It's like high school almost, and social peer pressure.
0: It's a tricky market with the awards, I think, in many different sports.
1: Yeah.
0: How much of it is, you know, one sports book is considered the leader and the others just follow along with their pricing? How much of it is the voters being aware of the betting markets maybe and being perhaps lazy, not following the sport as close as they ought to, and being like, oh, well, this guy's the favorite. Let me look at that. Yeah, that makes sense. So I'll probably end up voting for him. I don't know. Maybe that's happening.
1: No, you're right, so, especially with odds now everywhere.
0: Yeah, I have a lot of nervousness around booking awards as a result, because what should the price be? I don't know. Like, people are just going to vote on this, and it may not be based on merit. So we try to, you know, offer that as carefully as we can. I think that's true of every sportsbook operator, but just because a guy is a $4 favorite at the All-Star break for any of the baseball awards, that could look very different a month from now.
2: Thanks for popping in, Chris. We appreciate the time.
0: You guys.
2: Up next, speaking of that, future bets. I do like a kid. I would have a bet on him to win the Rookie of the Year in the NBA. Unfortunately, he went to the wrong team. I'll explain that coming up on Follow the Money. It's VSiN, the Sports Betting Network.

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12: As we've discussed throughout the show so far, the sports calendar never stops. 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That kind of transparency is rare in this industry, and when the sharp plays moves, the sportsbooks take notice. 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We also talked to Chris Bennett off the air about the result from the McGregor-Holloway fight this weekend. He said, heaviest bet UFC fight in the seven-year history of Circa, and they did well to it. But he said also, like, new accounts were firing pretty large bets on McGregor.
13: Two-way action.
12: Yeah, all things decent two-way action.
13: Sharp money on the favorite. Even that's why the market moved, so to speak. And then, but he was. I think it's just fans. I mean, I don't know, but I would guess fans coming into town for the fight and want to get the best number. They're knowledgeable enough. Maybe they're from overseas and they're more familiar with betting than maybe some Americans are. Even though we're 8 years into legalized sports betting, and maybe they just wanted to grab the price at this establishment because it was a big enough wager.
12: Sure,
13: and that's the beauty of all this as we continue to grow as a betting community, that we're going to have that kind of action. But Connor moves the needle.
12: You know what? If he fights again, similar like moves will happen in the market.
13: People bet with their hearts. I mean,
12: yeah, they really do.
13: I guess what's the parallel?
12: The Lakers.
13: Us getting trading cards as a kid.
12: Well, okay, yeah.
13: That, posters, yeah. Right? We had posters.
12: Oh, posters. Oh, my God, yeah.
13: And then a small wager on your favorite player in a tournament, Tiger, when he was doing the match.
12: That's a great example.
13: I mean, I think, like, can't you just root for your favorite players or teams without wagering?
12: Without wasting money. If Tiger played the Open Championship this week, books could post 50-1 and they would take bets on him.
13: It's true.
12: Right?
13: The sad part is it's true. But again, the Golden Knights fans who wanted either a souvenir ticket that first year or wanted to just needed extra rooting interest somehow profited.
12: They did. Yeah.
13: Turned into a very valuable souvenir ticket.
12: Yeah, no kidding. Okay, so I've said many, many times that your baby is a WNBA. We have two games on the board tonight. This would have been a Doug Kazarian special with you hosting today.
13: Yeah.
12: My wife and I were invited to go to the Aces game last night against the Fever. Sebastian was going to come with. He's 2 years old. And when we thought about it, he's been a little tricky to deal with here lately. We're like, because we were told it's going to be SRO. You need to get there probably 90 minutes before tip. I'm like, I don't like the way this sounds. So we respectfully had to decline. We'll probably take him to a game that's not going to have 30,000 people wanting to go
13: next
12: time. What's
13: SRO?
12: There?
13: Yeah, what does that mean?
12: Oh, standing room only.
13: Okay, standing room only.
12: I'm sorry.
13: Okay.
12: Yeah. Yep.
13: Look, I've been to Caitlin Clark's, I want to say, last game here in Vegas because she was injured last year.
12: Yeah, that's right.
13: Her rookie year. And it was terrible. Remember the league had that stupid schedule? They played like 11 games in 15 days. It was like a back-to-back in L.A., and they were terrible. But it was cool to go to just to see the fanfare and the spectacle that is Caitlin Clark. You'll have opportunities. I think it's worth going just to see the Caitlin Clark phenomenon.
12: Yeah, and I don't want to overreact to one game, but my God almighty, the Aces looked so bad last night. But it's also like a make-or-miss league, and they just couldn't hit any shots.
13: They had four made threes.
12: It was brutal to watch, and they missed a ton of open, like, mid-range stuff as well.
13: Look,
12: oh, well.
13: They won by a million, 48 points the day before. So you know that they're going to come out a little fat and happy, right? That happens. But the Fever on a road trip. You got players in Vegas. So who knows if the Vegas flu is going on. You got Sophie Cunningham at the UFC event. I know two others were shooting a commercial at one of the beaches. I think it was Encore Beach. That was during the day. Now, that doesn't mean it's a 15-hour shoot and drinking. But they're doing other things, focus, whatnot.
12: Yeah.
13: But the Aces, I mean, part of me thinks they really miss Kennedy Carter. And not that she would have helped them win because they lost by 20-plus. But she did provide things, especially off the bench, that was a valuable weapon in some of their big wins this year. So we'll see what transpires. But this team, remember, last year finished the season, I think, 18 straight wins. So they were kind of middle of the pack and kind of a... I don't know.
12: They were an afterthought.
13: Championship hangover, if you will, and then they end up winning it all thanks to that close of the regular season and then into the playoffs.
12: Do you like anything tonight? Two games on the board.
13: So keeping an eye on the first game is in Atlanta. Mm-hmm. Angel Reese missed the last game. She was in like a walking boot yesterday, so she's questionable today. I doubt she plays, but Breonna Jones, who was slated to be their starting center, former All-Star. Angel Reese is playing center this year. She's really a power forward. So once Breonna Jones, and she's also questionable. So there's some moving parts here, but when they're at full strength, I think we need to hold our evaluation of this dream team until they're at full strength with Jordan Canada and then their two sort of pure all-stars, Alicia Gray and Ryan Howard, who are awesome. And then having Reese as, like, honestly, at some nights, the fourth or fifth best player, they can be really good. Now, she missed the last game. They lost as a favorite. The Sparks still stink in my eyes without Kelsey Plum. They've gone over 14 of 20 games. They have horrendous defense.
12: Terrible defense.
13: Now, they have back-to-back wins, but I think the over I have to play just out of principle with a Sparks game.
12: Even now at 181.5.
13: Yeah, and I think Angel Reese puts opponents in the bonus early and things like that, but maybe it's more of a fluid spread offense for Atlanta if she's out. Small play, very small play.
12: Okay, anything in Mercury taking on the Lynx?
13: So, the Mercury were the team the Aces beat by 48 points. The Lynx are coming off perhaps their biggest win of the season. They got revenge against the Liberty, who are the betting favorites right now. I would guess, you know, Mercury first to 10, first to 15, first quarter plus 3.5, something like that.
12: Early on, poison, okay.
13: You know, one team trying to, because remember the Nets, if you remember last year in the NBA, got beat by 50 a few times.
12: Yeah, right away.
13: And they were always good. Sort of their team total first quarter was a really good bet over. So maybe Mercury first quarter team total over would be a play as well.
12: Yeah, it is. I mean, that ties into exactly what happened to the Aces last night and what you said, right? They were the team that lost by 1,000 points. The Aces had, by the way, the WNBA, you know this better than I do, they don't do back-to-backs every single day like the NBA, it feels like, right? So that's kind of a rarity, and they came back. It was an early game on Saturday, played last night, and they had nothing, and they just got absolutely
13: Asia
12: blasted.
13: Asia Wilson was just bad. I mean, she just missed a lot of shots she normally makes.
12: Yep.
13: Give the Fever credit. I mean, Aaliyah Boston's an all-star center, really good, at least makes it difficult for Asia Wilson whenever they play, but she's the best player in the league. She missed some bunnies. She missed some mid-range shots, and they missed a lot of threes. I mean, Sophie Cunningham was 6 of 7 from downtown.
12: She was on fire the whole time.
13: And the Aces made 4 in the entire game.
12: What do you think of Sophie? I'd say good for her for doing the octagon thing on Saturday night.
13: She's, in terms of basketball, she's a very good role player.
12: Yeah.
13: She probably starts on 90% of the league teams, but they're really deep, so she comes off the bench. But she's, you know, very good defensively. She knows her role, and she plays it well. Look, the league is hypocritically stupid, okay? They complain about who's popular, and sometimes it's white versus black, straight versus gay. I mean, these are like palpable narratives in the league, okay? And then they do things like fit check in the tunnel, and they try to dress all up. It's like, well, you can't have it both ways. You can't want to be only taken seriously as your how you play as a basketball league, and then do all this other stuff where, sure, I don't know, if sex sells or whatever you want to say. Like, it is what it is, and certain players can become popular in every sport. Throughout time, the most popular players are not always the best. LaMelo Ball has huge following on social media because of his style of play and maybe his reach as the Ball family and having brothers in the league and things like that. That doesn't mean that it's this huge, I don't know, event against other players. It's just that's where this country is, right? We have PBS doesn't have ratings. First Take does. Okay, Springer does.
12: Right.
13: OTL didn't rate and it's gone away, right? That's just what we are as a country. So someone like Sophie Cunningham is very popular because she's attractive. She says what she, you know, it just resonates for a variety of reasons. Angel Reese, because of how she looks, did the Victoria's Secret runway because she's pretty. If she weren't, like, she wouldn't have been asked. So
12: it
13: happens, and that's fine. It just is what it is. It's where the cookie crumbles, so to speak.
12: Yep. By the way, so here, I'll pay out the tease here. The player I would look at to bet in the NBA Rookie of the Year market, but he was drafted by the wrong team, is Malik Thomas for the Cavaliers. He's one of the reasons why, along with Darius Aycuff, first and foremost, but they were the two big reasons why I loved Arkansas so much last year. And he was not taken in the first round. I think that's going to be a major whiff by a lot of these teams. He had 20 points in his debut out here in the Summer League, including 12 in the fourth quarter. They were dead and buried in that game by 19 points, brought him all the way back. His next game out, he had 30 points, 7 assists, 4 rebounds, 4 steals, and 4 three-pointers made. But what kind of, he's not going to get any run playing for the Cavaliers. So I can't, and oh, by the way, like I,
13: LeBron, especially if LeBron goes there, one more guy.
12: Right. So I'm not going to bet in any player to win the Rookie of the Year because Caleb Wilson went nuts in his debut. Do I want to lock up 8-1 for like 10 and a half months? I don't. What number would you need?
13: Yeah, I talked about it with Matt Eumanns. I would need, like, on Thursday night, I would need like 20-1, 25-1 to even consider it. And even after that, it has to go to like minus 300 for me to care. I mean, it has to be one of these things that's a no-brainer.
12: Right.
13: And I would only do it because you can maybe sell it on Prop Swap. But to hold on to it and all that.
12: And the one player I would consider would be Yaxel for Golden State.
13: I like that.
12: At the odds. But this draft class is also completely stacked. And you're going to have to beat out like all the guys at the top have a chance to just be phenomenal.
13: And we just got done talking with Chris about how fickle these markets are.
12: Yes.
13: Because you have these other variables. You have injury. You have other, you know, all these other things you have to beat as well.
12: We're going to expand on tonight's WNBA card coming up next. Kyler Shoemaker on the program. We'll analyze the two games with him. And also kind of go over these teams at the 25-game mark of the season next here on VSiN.
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1: 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Gambler's Bonus hits again. On June 14th, Betty hit four fours, clearing her Gambler's Bonus four-of-a-kind bingo card for over $11,000. 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
5: All right, getting excited. The Home Run Derby about to begin. Will Hill, one of his favorite events of the year. Matt Youmans, Will Hill tonight on VSIN Prime Time. We've got 3 hours to go, and we've got three more great guests on this show, including the professor, Aaron Moore, who's on the progressive guest line right now. Let's line him up. Sports media professor, VSIN contributor, Aaron Moore. And you're also a Phillies fan. And Aaron, tell us tonight if you plan on betting Kyle Schwarber or Bryce Harper, and how you plan to attack home run derby betting.
6: Well, like I was telling Will, Matt, of course I have to bet the home run derby. There's no other sports going on. So what am I going to sit at home and talk to my wife and clean the house? So, yeah, I'm betting the home run derby. Right. Of course I am. I made a couple of plays here with the Phillies action being one of them. I took Harper because obviously he's the choice. You can get him at a little deeper number than some of the other guys. So I took Harper plus 750. I got him plus 750. As we talked about, he's going to have a different batting practice pitcher, so that might play into it. It's not going to be his father. And then the other one I'm playing is Jack Caglione. And I like Caglione in this situation because if you look at Citizens Bank Park, it favors power lefties who can pull it down the right field line. Caglione has the exit velocity you want. He has the launch angle you want. And you're really basically putting these guys in a hat and pulling them out and saying who can win. I think we would say everybody other than Contreras has a